Jesus Christ. Hallelujah. I buy that shit before I even know the price. Hey. This 13K up on my finger, bitch, you right. Them diamonds dancing, yeah, that boy be looking.

ไหม

0: fresh like
1: I like it.

frightened of dying. 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Why should I be frightened of dying? There's no reason for it. You've got to go sometime.

0: I certainly was in the right.
1: Yeah, I was definitely in the right. I guess he was cruising for bruising.

The lunatic is on the grass. The lunatic is on the grass.

0: How's it going, folks? This is your host, Darius, and this is Throwback Thursdays. I have a very, very special guest in the studio today. We have our good friend Atticus Reyes here.
1: Nice to meet you all. Thanks for having me on.
0: Definitely. So, as you guys know, Atticus here is student government president, and, you know, he's doing a lot of things on our campus, so we're just, you know, kind of talk to him about what he's doing, you know, his impact that he has here on campus. So, you know, just first right now, just tell us, you know, what it means to be, you know, president on this campus.

0: people. It comes from the students as they elected me. And that the power doesn't just come from myself being Atticus, but it comes from that responsibility to help serve the student population. So it means a lot, and I take that position very, very seriously, because a lot of students want to make sure that they have someone, you know, fighting for them, and they have someone carrying their concerns to the university and administration.
1: Absolutely, absolutely. I feel that, definitely. That's really cool. Definitely, Atticus, you know, and once again, we're happy to have you here. Talk to us about your trip to Washington, D.C. with President Beck.
0: Yeah, so a really amazing trip down over to Washington, D.C. with President Beck. Every year, the student government president's kind of tradition attends what's called Hill Day, which is a day specifically where the CSU goes to Washington, D.C. to lobby for its federal needs to the federal government, to Congress, and to the Department of Education. So I attended that with President Beck. And we had a lot of great conversations with other CSU presidents, the chancellor. Chancellor White was there. I got to speak with him in regards to a lot of funding with the current administration of the president of the United States. And what does that mean for campuses like us that are HSI campuses, historically serving institutions, where we serve over 25% of our student body is Hispanic. Our campus specifically is about 52% Hispanic. So that makes us a HSI. And that what comes with that is certain funding that goes to make sure that we not only serve those students, but we help them advance and help them prosper. And I'm definitely one of those students, being a Hispanic student myself.
1: But, absolutely, absolutely.
0: Yeah, and current policies that we wanted to talk about over to our federal government, to Congress members, was in regards to the current president's proposal in the Department of Education is to consolidate a lot of funding for HSIs, Hispanic-serving institutions, MSIs, marginalized-serving institutions, and there's another sector, I think it's called ANAPESI, which is for Asian American and Pacific Islander students,
1: mm-hmm.
0: and so there's all these separate funds. And the current proposal under the Department of Education is to consolidate that all under one group of funding, which might sound like a good idea, but they're not really increasing the funding for that, and they're allowing more schools to come in, which ultimately, unfortunately, results in less funding for different schools,
1: right,
0: like HSIs or ANAPESI schools or MSIs, historically black colleges as well. So it was kind of a concern that we have coming from the CSU and from California is, how can we make sure that we can make this funding sustainable for our institutions that serve the most historically underrepresented groups?
1: Absolutely, absolutely. And tell me, though, how does a school become a Hispanic-serving institution? Like, how does that look like?
0: Yeah, so the one requirement is that you serve a population of your student body that is at least 25% Hispanic. We are double that, as we serve 52% of our population is Hispanic, and 60% of which is first generation. As many of the listeners know, and many of the listeners might also be in that demographic. So once you meet those qualifications of 25% Hispanic, you can apply to the HSI grant, to the HSI funding, and get that designation. But we also focus here at Channel Islands, and I work very closely with President Beck, to make sure that it's not just about that label that you serve 25% Hispanic, but it's about, okay, what do you do when they're here, right? It's one thing to serve them, but how do we actually make sure that they're successful, that we are successful in this? So we do a lot with not just saying, yeah, we serve 25% Hispanic, but we do a lot working with, okay, how do we make sure that they advance and that we advance and that we are comfortable in these spaces? So
1: mm-hmm.
0: it's definitely, we see it as a two-part issue, not just, okay, get them in the door, but what can we do when we're here in the door, in the space?
1: Absolutely, absolutely. Question, how often, you know, do you work with President Beck, and how is it working with President Beck?
0: Yeah, I meet with President Beck, it seems probably, gosh, sometimes it's about once a month, but if things are really going down and, you know, certain things pop up, we have very close communication, and I'm extremely grateful for that relationship, because as student government president, a lot of things that I want to do, I can't really do without President Beck, and I can't do without the administration. So it'd be one thing to be a student government president that says, you know what, we're going to do our thing, and maybe we'll talk with President Beck or administration. But I really take the philosophy of, if my goal is to help the students, I need to get the administration, university on my side, because that's going to be how we're going to be actually going to be able to create change to help the students. So I have a very good relationship and communicate a lot with President Beck, and it's just been really, really inspiring to work with her, to be in meetings where she is fighting for resources for our undocumented students.

0: for our students of color. It's been really, really inspiring. So I've been very, very moved to work alongside President Beck a lot.
1: No, definitely. Yeah, it sounds like a really, you know, interesting and cool relationship that you have, and mm-hmm. and so forth. That's really cool. Definitely. You took another trip of her as well, right, to Sacramento?
0: Yeah. So Sacramento. This was a really interesting trip. We went over to Sacramento to testify. I testified before the state assembly, the California State Student Association, which is also known as CSSA. Every CSU student government, or ASI, is a part of it. And it's kind of, how would I phrase this? It's kind of the student government for the CSU. It has representatives from every single CSU. They helped create a piece of legislation, to address parking on campuses. And I know this is a very heated discussion.
1: Definitely,
0: on a lot of,
1: especially on our campus.
0: A lot of CSU campuses. And what they found, CSSA, the California State Student Association, is that on every CSU campus, every single one, all 23 campuses, students pay the most to park, more than faculty, more than staff, and more than administration.
1: Mm.
0: So they helped author a bill, Assembly Bill 532, the CSU Parking Fairness Act, which would require, if passed in 3 years, that every CSU mandates that students pay the least amount. It would flip it.
1: That's huge.
0: And so they invited me, CSSA did, California State Student Association, to go testify on that bill. So I was the only CSU student, and I went up there to Sacramento and spoke for a few minutes to the committee, the Higher Education Committee in the State Assembly, about kind of what students are dealing with. And I tried to carry a lot of the concerns that I'd been hearing for the whole year. And this is my fourth year, and I commute. I drive an hour a day from Ojai. So I tried to share a lot of those concerns that students have of, man, it costs so much to park on campus. And we have students who say, you know, I can't afford the $195 a semester, so I try to just schedule my classes Tuesday, Thursday, or Monday, Wednesday. So I can just buy the $6 a day pass.
1: Mm.
0: But we find that with already limited class scheduling, that classes aren't always offered on every day, that sometimes students are actually prolonging their academic career because they can't get the classes on the days that they'd like to, because they don't want to pay the $195 because they can't afford it.
1: Right, right. I feel that definitely. Yeah, there should be some type of waiver, or maybe just something where, you know, if people can't afford it, they can, like I said, possibly get waived and so forth. That's a huge issue. You know, we thank you for that, you know, for just, you know, going out, you know, on our behalf and, you know, speaking, you know, up, you know, for the needs and the concerns we have, definitely.
0: Yeah.
1: So now, I've heard some, you know, people talk about how our campus is growing, but maybe too slow, about how, you know, they wish our gym was bigger, you know, obviously parking. They talk about how, you know, we still have, you know, abandoned buildings. What's your take on that?
0: Yeah, I think, well, number one, the campus with a student population is growing exponentially. It is expanding, but in a student sense, not really in a physical space sense that a lot of students, I think, are expressing these issues. We are non-impacted, and if Cal State LA goes to impacted, meaning that they will not admit every single student that meets the qualifications, that they will kind of look at it more competitively because they're meeting capacity. If they go to impaction, then that means that only Bakersfield and us will be the only CSU campuses in Southern California that will be non-impacted, which means all these students who can't get into San Diego State, Cal State LA, Northridge, their applications will actually be redirected to us, and they have been. So what that means is our campus is growing with students. The student population is growing every single year.
1: Right.
0: But what has to come with that is there has to come space. There has to come new buildings. There has to come new classrooms. Expansions on recreation centers, on gyms. So I always try to talk with President Beck, and she's very in agreement with this, is as we expand, we got to also expand our resources for our students. And what does that mean for parking? What does that mean for gyms? What does that mean for learning spaces? What does that mean for the library? It has to come with that expansion. And so that's kind of my take on it, is as this university wants to grow to be a larger university with more students, that's awesome. But we also have to increase the capacity and increase the resources so that it's not more students fighting for less resources. It's more students getting to use more resources.
1: No, absolutely. Absolutely. Yeah, no, that was good. Definitely. You know, because, I mean, I've hearing an initiative about, you know, 2020, 2025 to get to, you know, about 15,000 students.
0: Yeah.
1: But I'm just like, you know, if we still have, you know, these closed buildings and parking the way it is, how is that going to work? You know,
0: of course.
1: But, And so once again, you know, thank you for, you know, speaking on our behalf, you know, just President back and to other administrators, definitely. So now, how is it balancing between, you know, being, you know, president of student government and just being a college student, being a person, you know, just on, you know, here?
0: Yeah, it's it's a lot. I think it would be a lie if I said it was really easy. You know, it's a 20-hour job, at least that's what it's supposed to be, but some weeks, as you know, is more than 20 hours, and being a full-time student and commuting an hour a day with family obligations and relationship obligations, it's hard to balance all of that. And sometimes it's really stressful, and I think what I always remember when I feel the most stressed out and the most overwhelmed, I think about all the other students that are arguably doing more. We have a lot of students on our campus that drive from a lot farther, have a lot more responsibilities, a lot more commitments, whether they be with family, whether they be with their children, or with their loved ones, or with just jobs to afford to go to school. So I always remember that. I keep that in my mind as I'm kind of struggling or stressed out about how difficult this job may be and how tiring it may be. I think about all the students we have here on our campus and in our classrooms that we interact with, that have to do so much more than I have to do, and that they're looking for people like myself, like other people on our student government team, to really represent them and work hard for them. So I try to work really hard, not just for myself, but for all the students who feel that they don't have a platform to share their concerns, that they don't have a place to feel like home or to feel like they belong. So I'd always just, when I feel the most stressed out, I just look to those points to really motivate me to work harder.
1: No, definitely. Yeah, I believe that. Definitely, because it's just, you know, even me, you know, doing, you know, this, you know, it's an obligation as well, you know, to bring a show, you know, every Thursday and so forth. And I can't lie, I haven't done that the way I wanted to. But no, it's tough, you know, having different roles and juggling. But that's what I think about is so great about Channel Islands, is that they encourage you to take on, you know, different roles, and so they, you know, encourage you to start clubs, you know.
0: Yeah.
1: Go into this, you know, reamp, you know, Dolphin Radio, you know, reamp, you know, Island News, you know. I mean, there's just so many things on campus. You know, if you want, we want a baseball team here, hey, all right, get it together and do what you have to do. It's just like they encourage that type of stuff. And I'm really appreciative of CI for that, you know. And it's good that we have somebody like you, you know, representing us to, you know, allow it to continue to happen.
0: Thank you. All it's right. Such an amazing campus that is so connected, or has the ability to be connected. And when we are connected, we can find that we can just do amazing things together. And the campus population is so beautiful. As in 52% Hispanic, 60% first generation. There's a hunger, there's a drive on this campus for people to not only survive college, not only survive challenge, but to thrive here. And they really reach out and they really try to do amazing things. And it's so inspiring, you know, the baseball team, Island News, Dolphin Radio, all these new things that are happening with this fervor, with this energy, because students want to build a campus culture that includes them. Not a campus culture that is very traditional, that excludes certain students. They want to build a culture that includes them to really elevate the statement of Channel Islands, and I think it's just wonderful.
1: Absolutely. Absolutely. All right, so now we're going to transition to the part, you know, my favorite part, of course, is where we get into, you know, your journey. So tell us, you know, a little bit about your journey to CI. How did you get here? You know, and I usually start from about, you know, about around high school or so. You know, some people go to JC, some people go straight. But how was your journey coming out of high school to Channel Islands?
0: Yeah, so I'm going to start a little earlier because I was born and raised in North Hollywood, California, in the San Fernando Valley. Shout out to all my other 818 people.
1: Hey.
0: So I was born and raised there. Grew up in North Hollywood, went to school in Pacoima. And then in high school, relocated to Ojai, which is a nice little hippie small town next to Ventura. So I moved about an hour and a half away and went there for high school, public school, and then went from there straight to here. So I'm straight out of high school. Didn't go to community college, but all my sisters, all my family members went to community college. I'm a big supporter of community college. It's a really, really great resource that I think unfortunately gets underlooked, which is ridiculous because community college is amazing. But my journey to Channel Islands is kind of that mixed, where it's half of me feels, you know, that I'm an LA child, that I was born and raised in San Fernando Valley around all these different types of people, people of color, people of different socioeconomic standing. And then half of me is also this current me that comes from Ojai, comes from a very small nature-driven town where individuals are kind of walking barefoot and singing songs and playing guitar, and I kind of carry that with me. My student government office is a place where, you know, it's really relaxed and really chilled. I don't really wear shoes all the time. I have my guitar out there. It's very kind of, like I said, a chilled spot. We're playing music, we're talking, we're hanging out. But with that also comes this drive that I carry with me from growing up in North Hollywood, an area that not a lot of people have a lot of resources. This drive that I have in trying to advance and expand platforms and spaces for people of color, for people of lower economic standing. My dad comes from Mexico. He immigrated when he was 17 years old, and it's the story of a lot of people on this campus. He came and had a family, and with my mother, who was an Anglo-American woman, so, you know, I'm a white passing Chicano male, you know, half white, half brown, and kind of carry that complex identity with me wherever I go and try to do the best I can to help those that sometimes feel like they don't belong in either of those spaces, that sometimes they're too white to be Mexican and sometimes they're too Mexican to be white. And what does that kind of mean when you're in both spaces at the same time and thus resulting in not feeling like you have a space?
1: Mm. Yeah, I believe that, definitely. I feel that. What do you think was the most, you know, difficult part of, you know, your journey getting here? You know, what makes it unique, you would say?
0: Yeah, I think what makes it unique to me, it's the perception that Channel Islands had in the area, because Ojai is pretty local. It's an hour away, but it's in Ojai. It's in Ventura County. So a lot of people are kind of in this service area. And when I really talked about Channel Islands as a school that, you know, it's very pretty, and I was thinking about it my last year of high school, I got a lot of reactions of, why would you want to go there? It's such a small school. It's so new. It's even, people would say, it's not even a real campus. And I don't know what that means. But they kind of really looked down on it. And that kind of twisted my mind, because I said, why is everyone looking down on this campus? And then I started to really question, it's such an amazing campus that's so diverse, being 52% Hispanic, 60% first generation. Majority of the CSU is 80% Pell eligible, so very socioeconomically different. And I really started to wonder, man, is this kind of just a way for other people to say, you don't want to go to a school with lower income people of color? And that kind of really frustrated me, because that's where I grew up, in North Hollywood. I grew up, my dad's a Mexican immigrant, low income. I went to school with a lot of other low income, second generation Mexican immigrants like myself. And it really kind of just twisted my mind and got me a little frustrated. So I would say that was probably the weirdest part, the toughest part about coming here. But once I got here, I just fell in love.
1: Oh, definitely. Yeah, that's interesting. I definitely heard of the stigma, you know, CSECI and you know, all the different things. But at the end of the day, you know, we're still getting the same education.
0: Of course.
1: You know, we still have some amazing professors here. Professors who I think do a lot of, you know, what they teach is what a lot of things they do, you know, which was really cool, you know. And, you know, if they are, you know, a professor, and they're still artists, you know, they, you know, do, you know, talking about communications or debates or just public speaking, that they're actually in that doing it, you know. So,
0: no, yes. It's so much about what you put into it rather than where you go. I chose Channel Islands. It was the only school I applied to. I was thinking about going to Ventura College, but because of financial aid, I said, okay, I can go to Channel Islands straight out of high school. And because it was such a small campus, the vice president of student affairs, Dr. Sawyer, taught one public speaking class. I took it, did very well, and he asked me to be his teaching assistant for a year. And so I did that my second year. And then I came up with an opportunity came up to go to Washington, D.C. to go intern for a congressman. Every CSU sends one student a year. And I applied and got it. And so I went to D.C. and got to go work in Congress for a whole year, my third year, and then came on back and ran for president and got to do all this amazing stuff. So I always think about it really was where I went, and Channel Islands gave me so many opportunities. I'd give so many students to do so many things and to be proud of that, because I'm a big believer, if you're not proud of where you're from, who else is going to be? It's what makes you you.
1: No, absolutely. I feel that for sure. Definitely. Absolutely. So now, another favorite part of my show. So now, music. We love music on this show. This is what we do, you know. And we like throwing it back. So now, growing up, what was the music that you listened to the most?
0: Yeah, music's a really big influence in my life and in my family. I come from a really artistic family. My sister's a big singer. My other sisters play a lot of instruments. And my mom's kind of a hippie. She's you know. So a lot of music growing up was kind of hippie music. It was a lot of kind of folk, Simon and Garfunkel, James Taylor. It was Fleetwood Mac. It was a lot of kind of old typey hippie music, classic music. And that kind of shaped me to kind of really be the person I am today. But as I got a little older, my sisters live in Los Angeles and do a lot of great work with activism and with other communities of color. So really getting really into kind of music as an expression, as kind of poetic forms of agency that maybe individuals can't really express other ways. So got really into rap, and I love the music of Kendrick Lamar and Tribe Called Quest, as well as Mick Jenkins out of Chicago, kind of these forms of expression that they can really kind of express things that they're seeing and experiencing every single day that maybe if it was in a different mode or a different medium, other people wouldn't listen. Mm-hmm. But because of our kind of popular culture and how we really appreciate rap music, rap culture, they can express these experiences.
1: Yeah, exactly. I mean, I tell everybody, you know, hip-hop is just, there's a bunch of stories. I mean, you know, it's poetry, you know.
0: Exactly.
1: It's just, you know, rhythm and poetry, that's what rap is, you know. Exactly. So that's really cool. I mean, definitely, you know. So you heard it here, folks. You know, your student government president listens to, you know, hip-hop and listens to Mick Jenkins and everything,
0: yes,
1: you know.
0: Sir,
1: so,
0: yes, sir.
1: You know, whatever perception you may have before, you know, you just listen to, you know, corny music, now you know. Now you know. That's really cool, man. Honestly, now, that's why I have people on the show to, you know, kind of dig deeper who they are as a person, as they are. And so I obviously just going back to, you know, what you do. You know, you have obviously an interest with, you know, people, you know, color, and just really, you know, lifting them up and so forth. And so now, of course, that's really cool. Definitely, we need somebody like that on campus doing that, especially you need someone who has no more power, more of a say. And so once again, you know, we thank you for that.
0: Thank
1: honestly.
0: You. It's,
1: we do.
0: It's all about understanding and recognizing your privileges, being a white passing Chicano male where my mom's a college professor, so I have some privileges when I walk in the door. And I could very well easily just say, you know what, everything I got was on my own and other people got to do their own thing and I just got to focus on me. But to me, it's a really important core belief of mine that I got to use my privilege, I got to use the things that I've been given to help advance and give spaces, not to tell other people, other marginalized communities, people of color what to do, but just to give them a space, share some of my privilege, if I can, where that they can really kind of express themselves.
1: Absolutely.
0: Know?
1: No, absolutely. I believe that for sure. I believe that for sure. All right. I'm jumping around now, but back to music.
0: Okay.
1: I'm just making sure I just, you know, I get all of that out of the questions I have.
0: Of course,
1: this
0: of
1: is,
0: course.
1: It's the coolest thing about being, you know, a live podcast. You know, we're actually live, folks, but, you know, but we're doing this straight through, so there's really no, you know, pausing, stopping, so no, we're going through it, you know, we're improvising. So now, back to music. So now, what are your, you're talking about how your parents listened to James Taylor and so forth. How, just once again, you know, how did that really, you know, influence you as a person, you think, growing up now?
0: Yeah, a lot of the, whether or not you're a big fan of kind of that music, a lot of music I listened to growing up really kind of expressed concepts of love and kindness and really treating other people as you would want to treat yourself. And so growing up, I definitely grew up in a very kind of caring, sensitive household where we really try to talk about feelings and how do things make you feel. And I know it's kind of it's kind of hippie, but that's kind of the man I am today. And I always talk about in this position. I remember I spoke at the Men of Color Academic Success Workshop, and after Dr. Yao, and one of the points that we both talked about is vulnerability. And how sometimes being a man, and even further being a man of color, there's a lot of pressure to be very strong and to be very tough and not be emotional. Don't express yourself or tell people what you feel because it doesn't matter. Just be
1: right.
0: A man.
1: Exactly.
0: And unfortunately, that's not human. And that's going to mount and it's going to make a snap and we're gonna break. And when we break, because we haven't been able to express that, unfortunately, sometimes the people that get hurt the most are the ones we love. And I grow up, and I take it very seriously because I grew up in a household of women. I was raised by a single mom, four older sisters, and my grandma who lived across the street. And understanding that sometimes men, cis heterosexual men, sometimes when they keep up all these emotions and they snap, sometimes it leads a lot, unfortunately, to domestic violence and emotional violence towards women, towards people that in my mind, we should be protecting and should be advancing and should be helping. So really kind of this music helped really shape me to be a kind of an emotional, expressive, you know, sensitive, vulnerable man, to where I didn't feel like it was wrong to feel that way, that it was wrong to express myself and to believe in things like love and loving each other and trying to help one another and to be.
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1: Hallelujah.
0: I buy that shit before I even know the price.
1: Hey.
0: This 13K up on my finger, bitch, you right. Them diamonds dancing, yeah, that boy be looking.

0: flashlight.
1: Bye-bye.

should I be afraid of dying? There's no reason for it. You've got to go somewhere.

0: I certainly was in the right.
1: Yeah, it's definitely like he's cruising for bruising.
2: Screaming and telling him why it wasn't coming on 3rd 11.

0: How's it going, folks? This is your host, Darius, and this is Throwback Thursdays. I have a very, very special guest in the studio today. We have our good friend Atticus Reyes here.
1: Nice to meet you all. Thanks for having me on.
0: Definitely, definitely. So, as you guys know, Atticus here is student government president, and, you know, he's doing a lot of things on our campus, so we're just, you know, kind of talk to him about what he's doing, you know, his impact that he has here on campus. So, you know, just first right now, just tell us, you know, what it means to be, you know, president on this campus.
1: Yes, sir. Yes, thanks. Thank you, Darius, for inviting me. Student government president is such an important position to me because it carries a lot of weight and it's very symbolic. To be the person on campus that people turn to when they have issues or concerns or even questions, and to be entrusted to carry those concerns and those questions to President Beck or to Vice President Dr. Yao or anyone in the administration, right? It's a position that carries a lot of power, but I always remind individuals that that power comes from the people. It comes from the students as they elected me, and that the power doesn't just come from myself being Atticus, but it comes from that responsibility to help serve the student population. So it means a lot, and I take that position very, very seriously because a lot of students want to make sure that they have someone, you know, fighting for them, and they have someone carrying their concerns to the university and administration.
0: Absolutely, absolutely. I feel that, definitely. That's really cool. Definitely, Atticus, you know, and once again, we're happy to have you here. Talk to us about your trip to Washington, D.C. with President Beck.
1: Yeah, so a really amazing trip down over to Washington, D.C. with President Beck. Every year, the student government president's kind of tradition attends what's called Hill Day, which is a day specifically where the CSU goes to Washington, D.C. to lobby for its federal needs to the federal government, to Congress, and to the Department of Education. So I attended that with President Beck, and we had a lot of great conversations with other CSU presidents. The Chancellor, Chancellor White, was there. I got to speak with him in regards to a lot of funding with the current administration of the President of the United States. And what does that mean for campuses like us that are HSI campuses, historically serving institutions, where we serve over 25% of our student body is Hispanic. Our campus specifically is about 52% Hispanic. So that makes us a HSI. And that what comes with that is certain funding that goes to make sure that we not only serve those students, but we help them advance and help them prosper. And I'm definitely one of those students, being a Hispanic student myself.
0: But, absolutely, absolutely.
1: Yeah, and current policies that we wanted to talk about over to our federal government, to Congress members, was in regards to the current president's proposal in the Department of Education is to consolidate a lot of funding for HSIs, Hispanic-serving institutions, MSIs, marginalized-serving institutions, and there's another sector, I think it's called ANAPESI, which is for Asian American and Pacific Islander students, mm-hmm. And so there's all these separate funds. And the current proposal under the Department of Education is to consolidate that all under one group of funding, which might sound like a good idea, but they're not really increasing the funding for that, and they're allowing more schools to come in, which ultimately, unfortunately, results in less funding for different schools, right, like HSIs or ANAPESI schools or MSIs, historically black colleges as well. So it was kind of a concern that we have coming from the CSU and from California is, how can we make sure that we can make this funding sustainable for our institutions that serve the most historically underrepresented groups?
0: Absolutely, absolutely. And tell me, though, how does a school become a Hispanic-serving institution? Like, how does that look like?
1: Yeah, so the one requirement is that you serve a population of your student body that is at least 25% Hispanic. We are double that, as we serve 52% of our population is Hispanic, and 60% of which is first generation. As many of the listeners know, and many of the listeners might also be in that demographic. So once you meet those qualifications of 25% Hispanic, you can apply to the HSI grant, to the HSI funding, and get that designation. But we also focus here at Channel Islands, and I work very closely with President Beck, to make sure that it's not just about that label that you serve 25% Hispanic, but it's about, okay, what do you do when they're here, right? It's one thing to serve them, but how do we actually make sure that they're successful, that we are successful in this? So we do a lot with not just saying, yeah, we serve 25% Hispanic, but we do a lot working with, okay, how do we make sure that they advance and that we advance and that we are comfortable in these spaces? So It's definitely, we see it as a two-part issue, not just, okay, get them in the door, but what can we do when we're here in the door, in the space?
0: Absolutely, absolutely. Question, how often, you know, do you work with President Beck, and how is it working with President Beck?
1: Yeah, we meet, I meet with President Beck. It seems probably, gosh, sometimes it's about once a month. But if things are really going down and, you know, certain things pop up, we have very close communication. And I'm extremely grateful for that relationship. Because as student government president, a lot of things that I want to do, I can't really do without President Beck, and I can't do without the administration. So it'd be one thing to be a student government president that says, you know what, we're going to do our thing, and maybe we'll talk with President Beck or administration. But I really take the philosophy of, if my goal is to help the students, I need to get the administration of the university on my side, because that's going to be how we're going to be actually going to be able to create change to help the students. So I have a very good relationship and communicate a lot with President Beck, and it's just been really, really inspiring to work with her, to be in meetings where she is fighting for resources for our undocumented students, for our students of color. It's been really, really inspiring. So I've been very, very moved to work alongside President Beck a lot.
0: No, definitely. Yeah, it sounds like a really, you know, interesting and cool relationship that you have, and mm-hmm. and so far that's really cool. Definitely, you took another trip of her as well, right, to Sacramento?
1: Yeah. So Sacramento, this was a really interesting trip. We went over to Sacramento to testify. I testified before the State Assembly. The California State Student Association, which is also known as CSSA, every CSU student government or ASI is a part of it. And it's kind of, how would I phrase this? It's kind of the student government for the CSU. It has representatives from every single CSU. They helped create a piece of legislation, to address parking on campuses. And I know this is a very heated discussion.
0: Definitely.
1: On a lot of,
0: especially on our campus.
1: A lot of CSU campuses. And what they found, CSSA, the California State Student Association, is that on every CSU campus, every single one, all 23 campuses, students pay the most to park, more than faculty, more than staff, and more than administration.
0: Mm.
1: So they helped author a bill, Assembly Bill 532, on the CSU Parking Fairness Act, which would require, if passed in 3 years, that every CSU mandates that students pay the least amount. It would flip it.
0: That's huge.
1: And so they invited me, CSSA did, California State Student Association, to go testify on that bill. So I was the only CSU student, and I went up there to Sacramento and spoke for a few minutes to the committee, the Higher Education Committee in the State Assembly, about kind of what students are dealing with. And I tried to carry a lot of the concerns that I'd been hearing for the whole year. And this is my fourth year, and I commute. I drive an hour a day from Ojai. So I try to share a lot of those concerns that students have of, man, it costs so much to park on campus. And we have students who say, you know, I can't afford the $195 a semester, so I try to just schedule my classes Tuesday, Thursday, or Monday, Wednesday, so I can just buy the $6 a day pass.
0: Mm.
1: But we find that with already limited class scheduling, that classes aren't always offered on every day, that sometimes students are actually prolonging their academic career because they can't get the classes on the days that they'd like to, because they don't want to pay the $195 because they can't afford it.
0: Right, right. I feel that definitely. Yeah, there should be some type of waiver, or maybe just something where, you know, if people can't afford it, they can, like I said, possibly get waived and so forth. That's a huge issue. You know, they would thank you for that, you know, for just, you know, going out, you know, on our behalf and, you know, speaking, you know, up, you know, for the needs and the concerns we have. Definitely.
1: Yeah.
0: So now, I've heard some, you know, people talk about how our campus is growing, but maybe mm-hmm. too slow, about how, you know, they wish our gym was bigger, you know, obviously mm-hmm. parking. Mm-hmm. They talk about how, you know, we still have, you know, abandoned buildings. What's your take on that?
1: Yeah, I think, well, number one, the campus with a student population is growing exponentially.
0: Mm-hmm.
1: It is expanding. But in a student sense, not really in a physical space sense, that a lot of students, I think, are expressing these issues. We are non-impacted, and if Cal State LA goes to impacted, meaning that they will not admit every single student that meets the qualifications,
0: mm-hmm.
1: that they will kind of look at it more competitively because they're meeting capacity. If they go to impaction, then that means that only Bakersfield and us will be the only CSU campuses in Southern California that will be non-impacted, which means all these students who can't get into San Diego State, Cal State LA, Northridge, their applications will actually be redirected to us, and they have been.
0: Mm-hmm.
1: So what that means is our campus is growing with students. The student population is growing every single year.
0: Right.
1: But what has to come with that is there has to come space. There has to come new buildings. There has to come new classrooms. expansions on recreation centers, on gyms. So I always try to talk with President Beck, and she's very in agreement with this, is as we expand, we got to also expand our resources for our students. And what does that mean for parking? What does that mean for gyms? What does that mean for learning spaces? What does that mean for the library? It has to come with that expansion. And so that's kind of my take on it, is as this university wants to grow to be a larger university with more students, that's awesome. But we also have to increase the capacity and increase the resources so that it's not more students fighting for less resources. It's more students getting to use more resources.
0: No, absolutely. Absolutely. That was good. Definitely. You know, and, because, I mean, everyone's, I've hearing an initiative about, you know, 2020, 2025, and to get to, you know, about 15,000 students. Yeah. But I'm just like, you know, if we still have, you know, these closed buildings and parking the way it is, how is that going to work? You know?
1: Of course.
0: And so, once again, you know, thank you for, you know, speaking on our behalf, you know, just President Beck and to other administrators, definitely. Mm-hmm. So now, how is it balancing between, you know, being, you know, president of student government and just being a college student, being a person, you know, so, you know, here?
1: Yeah, it's, it's a lot. I think it would be a lie if I said it was really easy. You know, it's a 20-hour job. At least that's what it's supposed to be. But some weeks, as you know, is more than 20 hours. And being a full-time student and commuting an hour a day with family obligations and relationship obligations, it's hard to balance all of that. And sometimes it's really stressful. And I think what I always remember when I feel the most stressed out and the most overwhelmed, I think about all the other students that are arguably doing more. We have a lot of students on our campus that drive from a lot farther, have a lot more responsibilities, a lot more commitments, whether they be with family, whether they be with their children, or with their loved ones, or with just jobs to afford to go to school. So I always remember that. I keep that in my mind as I'm kind of struggling or stressed out about how difficult this job may be and how tiring it may be. I think about all the students we have here on our campus and in our classrooms that we interact with that have to do so much more than I have to do, and that they're looking for people like myself, like other people on our student government team, to really represent them and work hard for them.
0: Mm-hmm.
1: So I try to work really hard, not just for myself, but for all the students who feel that they don't have a platform to share their concerns, that they don't have a place to feel like home or to feel like they belong. So I'd always just, when I feel the most stressed out, I just look to those points to really motivate me to work harder.
0: No, definitely. Yeah, I believe that. Definitely. Because it's just, you know, even me, you know, doing, you know, this, you know, it's an obligation as well, you know, to bring a show, you know, every Thursday and so far. But I can't lie, I haven't done that the way I wanted to. But no, it's tough, you know, having different roles and juggling. But that's what I think about is so great about Channel Islands, is that they encourage you to take on, you know, different roles and suit any, you know, encourage you to start clubs, you know?
1: Yeah.
0: Go into this, you know, Reamp, you know, Dolphin Radio, you know, Reamp, you know, Island News, you know? I mean, there's just so many things on campus. You know, if you want, we want a baseball team here, hey, all right, get it together and do what you have to do. It's just like they encourage that type of stuff. And I, so I'm really appreciative of CI for that, you know? And it's good that we have somebody like you, you know, representing us to, you know, allow it to continue to happen.
1: Thank you. All it's right. Such an amazing campus that is so connected, or has the ability to be connected, and when we are connected, we can find that we can just do amazing things together. And the campus population is so beautiful, as in 52% Hispanic, 60% first generation. There's a hunger, there's a drive on this campus for people to not only survive college, not only survive challenge, but to thrive here. And they really reach out and they really try to do amazing things, and it's so inspiring. You know, the baseball team, Island News, Dolphin Radio, all these new things that are happening with this fervor, with this energy, because students want to build a campus culture that includes them, not a campus culture that is very traditional, that excludes certain students. They want to build a culture that includes them to really elevate the statement of Channel Islands, and I think it's just wonderful.
0: Absolutely. Absolutely. All right, so now we're going to transition to the part, you know, my favorite part, of course, is where we get into, you know, your journey. So tell us, you know, a little bit about your journey to CI. How did you get here? You know, and I usually start from about, you know, about around high school or so. You know, some people go to JC, some people go straight. But how was your journey coming out of high school to Channel Islands?
1: Yeah, so I'm going to start a little earlier because I was born and raised in North Hollywood, California, in the San Fernando Valley. Shout out to all my other 818 people.
0: Hey.
1: So I was born and raised there. Grew up in North Hollywood, went to school in Pacoima. And then in high school, relocated to Ojai, which is a nice little hippie small town next to Ventura. So I moved about an hour and a half away and went there for high school, public school, and then went from there straight to here. So I'm straight out of high school. Didn't go to community college, but all my sisters, all my family members went to community college. I'm a big supporter of community college. It's a really, really great resource that I think unfortunately gets underlooked, which is ridiculous because community college is amazing. But my journey to Channel Lines is kind of that mixed, where it's half of me feels, you know, that I'm an LA child, that I was born and raised in San Fernando Valley around all these different types of people, people of color, people of different socioeconomic standing. And then half of me is also this current me that comes from Ojai, comes from a very small, nature-driven town where individuals are kind of walking barefoot and singing songs and playing guitar, and I kind of carry that with me. Mm-hmm. My student government office is a place where, you know, it's really relaxed and really chilled. I don't really wear shoes all the time. I have my guitar out there. It's very kind of... like I said, a chilled spot. We're playing music, we're talking, we're hanging out. But with that also comes this drive that I carry with me from growing up in North Hollywood, an area that not a lot of people have a lot of resources. This drive that I have in trying to advance and expand platforms and spaces for people of color, for people of lower economic standing. My dad comes from Mexico. He immigrated when he was 17 years old. And this is a story of a lot of people on this campus. He came and had a family, and with my mother, who was an Anglo-American woman, so, you know, I'm a white passing Chicano male, you know, half white, half brown, and kind of carry that complex identity with me wherever I go and try to do the best I can to help those that sometimes feel like they don't belong in either of those spaces, that sometimes they're too white to be Mexican and sometimes they're too Mexican to be white. And mm-hmm. What does that kind of mean when you're in both spaces at the same time and thus resulting in not feeling like you have a space.
0: Mm. No, I believe that definitely. I feel that. What do you think was the most, you know, difficult part of, you know, your journey getting here? You know, what makes it unique, you would say?
1: Yeah, I think what makes it unique to me is the perception that Channel Islands had in the area, because Ojai is pretty local. It's an hour away, mm-hmm. but it's in Ojai, it's in Ventura County, so a lot of people are kind of in this service area. And when I really talked about Channel Islands as a school that, you know, it's very pretty, and I was thinking about it my last year of high school, I got a lot of reactions of, why would you want to go there? It's such a small school. It's so new. It's, even people would say it's not even a real campus, and mm-hmm. I don't know what that means. But they kind of really looked down on it, and that kind of twisted my mind, because I said, why is everyone looking down on this campus? And then I started to really question, it's such an amazing campus that's so diverse, being 52% Hispanic, 60% first generation, majority of the CSU is 80% Pell eligible, so very socioeconomically different. And I really started to wonder, man, is this kind of just a way for other people to say, you don't want to go to a school with lower income people of color? And that kind of really frustrated me, because that's where I grew up in North Hollywood. I grew up, my dad's a Mexican immigrant, low income. I went to school with a lot of other low income, second generation Mexican immigrants like myself. And it really kind of just twisted my mind and got me a little frustrated. So I would say that was probably the weirdest part, the toughest part about coming here. But once I got here, I just fell in love.
0: Oh, definitely. Yeah, that's interesting. I definitely heard of the stigma, you know, CSEC-y and you know, all the different things. But at the end of the day, you know, we're still getting the same education.
1: Of course.
0: You know, we still have some amazing professors here, you know, professors who I think do a lot of, you know, what they teach is a lot of things they do, you know, mm-hmm. which is really cool, you know. And, you know, if they are, you know, a professor, you know, they're still artists, you know, they, you know, do, you know, talking about communications or debates or just public speaking, that they're actually in that doing it, you know. So,
1: no, yes. You can't. It's so much about what you put into it rather than where you go. Mm-hmm. I chose Channel Islands. It was the only school I applied to. I was thinking about going to Ventura College, but because of financial aid, I said, okay, I can go to Channel Islands straight out of high school.
0: Mm-hmm.
1: And because it was such a small campus, the vice president of student affairs, Dr. Sawyer, taught one public speaking class.
0: Mm-hmm.
1: I took it, did very well, and he asked me to be his teaching assistant for a year. And so I did that my second year. And then I came up with an opportunity came up to go to Washington, D.C. to go intern for a congressman. Every CSU sends one student a year.
0: Mm.
1: And I applied and got it. And so I went to D.C. and got to go work in Congress for a whole year, my third year. And then came on back and ran for president and got to do all this amazing stuff. So I always think about it really was where I went, and Channel Islands gave me so many opportunities. I had to give so many students to do so many things and to be proud of that, because I'm a big believer, if you're not proud of where you're from, who else is going to be? Mm-hmm. It's what makes you you.
0: No, absolutely. I feel that for sure. Definitely. Absolutely. So now, another favorite part of my show. So now, music. We love music on this show. This is what we do, you know, and we like throwing it back. So now, growing up, what was the music that you listened to the most?
1: Yeah, music's a really big influence in my life and in my family. I come from a really artistic family. My sister's a big singer. My other sisters play a lot of instruments. And my mom's kind of a hippie. She's, you know, so a lot of music growing up was kind of hippie music. It was a lot of kind of folk, Simon and Garfunkel, James Taylor. It was Fleetwood Mac. It was a lot of kind of old typey hippie music, classic music. And that kind of shaped me to kind of really be the person I am today. But as I got a little older, my sisters live in Los Angeles and do a lot of great work with activism and with other communities of color. So really getting really into kind of music as an expression, as kind of poetic forms of agency that maybe individuals can't really express other ways. So got really into rap, and I love the music of Kendrick Lamar and Tribe Called Quest, as well as Mick Jenkins out of Chicago. Kind of these forms of expression that they can really kind of express things that they're seeing and experiencing every single day, that maybe if it was in a different mode or a different medium, other people wouldn't listen. Mm-hmm. But because of our kind of popular culture and how we really appreciate rap music, rap culture, they can express these experiences.
0: Yeah, exactly. I mean, as everybody know, hip hop is just, there's a bunch of stories. I mean, mm-hmm. you know, it's poetry, you know,
1: exactly.
0: it's just, you know,
1: exactly.
0: rhythm and poetry, that's what rap is, you know, like, exactly. so that's really cool. I mean, definitely, you know, so yes, you heard it here, folks, you know, you're a student government president, listens to, you know, hip hop and listens to Mick Jenkins and everything,
1: yes,
0: you know,
1: sir,
0: so,
1: yes, sir.
0: You know, whatever perception you may have before, you know, you just listen to, you know, quite a music, now you know. And that's really cool, man, honestly. Now, that's why I have people on the show to, you know, kind of dig deeper who they are as a person, as they are. And so now, obviously, just going back to, you know, what you do, you know, you have obviously an interest with, you know, people, you know, of, you know, color and just really, you know, lifting them up and mm-hmm. so forth. And mm-hmm. so now, of course, that's really cool. Definitely, we need somebody like that on campus doing that, especially someone who has no more power, more of a say. And so once again, you know, we thank you for that.
1: Thank
0: honestly.
1: You. It's,
0: we do.
1: It's all about understanding and recognizing your privileges, being a white passing Chicano male, where my mom's a college professor, so I have some privileges when I walk in the door. Mm-hmm. And I could very well easily just say, you know what, everything I got was on my own and other people got to do their own thing and I just got to focus on me. But to me, it's a really important core belief of mine that I got to use my privilege, I got to use the things that I've been given to help advance and give spaces, not to tell other people, other marginalized communities, people of color what to do, but just to give them a space, share some of my privilege, if I can, where that they can really kind of express themselves.
0: Absolutely.
1: Know?
0: No, absolutely. I believe that for sure. I believe that for sure. All right. I'm jumping around now, but back to music. I'm just making sure I just, you know, I get all of that out of the questions I have.
1: Of course,
0: It's the coolest thing about being, you know, a live podcast. You know, we're actually live, folks, but, you know, but we're doing this straight through. So there's really no, you know, pausing, stopping. So, no, we're going through it, you mm-hmm, know, we're improvising. So now, back to music. So now, what are you're talking about how your parents listened to James Taylor and so forth.
1: Yeah.
0: How, just once again, you know, how did that really, you know, influence you as a
1: yeah.
0: person, you think, growing up now?
1: Yeah, a lot of the, whether or not you're a big fan of kind of that music, a lot of music I listened to growing up really kind of expressed concepts of love and kindness and really treating other people as you would want to treat yourself. And so growing up, I definitely grew up in a very kind of caring, sensitive household where we really try to talk about feelings and how do things make you feel. And I know it's kind of it's kind of hippie, but that's kind of the man I am today. And I always talk about in this position. I remember I spoke at the Men of Color Academic Success Workshop,
0: mm-hmm.
1: and after Dr. Yao, and one of the points that we both talked about is vulnerability. And how sometimes being a man and even further, being a man of color, there's a lot of pressure to be very strong and to be very tough and not be emotional. Don't express yourself or tell people what you feel, because it doesn't matter. Just be a man.
0: Exactly.
1: And unfortunately, that's not human. And that's going to mount, and it's going to make a snap, and we're going to break. And when we break, because we haven't been able to express that, unfortunately, sometimes the people that get hurt the most are the ones we love. And I grow up, and I take it very seriously, because I grew up in a household of women. I was raised by a single mom, four older sisters, and my grandma, who lived across the street. And understanding that sometimes men, cis heterosexual men, sometimes when they keep up all these emotions and they snap, sometimes it leads a lot, unfortunately, to domestic violence and emotional violence towards women, towards people that, in my mind, we should be protecting and should be advancing and should be helping. So really kind of this music helped really shape me to be a kind of an emotional, expressive, you know, sensitive, vulnerable man, to where I didn't feel like it was wrong to feel that way, that it was wrong to express myself and to believe in things like love and loving each other and trying to help one another and to be kind. So that music kind of really, really influenced me in that way.
0: I believe it, definitely. You know, especially, you know, as being, you know, just a man in general, it's like we can't, you know, express our true feelings. Yeah. You know, that's just through music and so forth. And so that's why, you know, it's so cool sometimes seeing, you know, people, you know, just express themselves on Instagram, express themselves through books, you know, through interviews. And, mm-hmm. you know, and especially being men of color, it's just, I mean, we have to be, you know, tough. We have to be hard because we've already endured so much. But it's doesn't mean that we aren't humans, you know, that we don't have feelings as well.
1: Yeah, my background from a Mexican immigrant background, we talk a lot about machismo and the concept that a lot of times, unfortunately, in a lot of Mexican culture, a lot of men deal with a lot of expectations and pressure placed on them from a machismo culture of you got to be tough and you got to work really hard and don't tell us what you think or what you feel, just do the work. And unfortunately, that leaves a lot of men not understanding how to express themselves emotionally.
0: No, I believe that, definitely. Yeah, that's the one thing that we know we kind of have to just, you know, deal with, but at the same time, and hopefully, you know, as time goes on, you know, something that we can change in our society.
1: Yeah,
0: definitely. Yep. Absolutely. So now, you know, before I let you get out of here, but, you know, if there's one thing that people can know about, you know, Atticus Reyes, you know, the pursuing government president, you know, what can, you know, people get out of this interview? What do you want to leave people with?
1: That's a really good question. What are some things? I always, you know, I'll say two things.
0: Mm-hmm.
1: I'll say two things. I kind of write them on the office wall in my office. So if anyone ever wants to come stop on by, second floor of the Student Union building, come on by. And one of them is kind of what I've already talked about, is the concept of love and how powerful that can be. And so I write on my wall, everybody love everybody. Let's try to get back to humanizing each other and treating people as humans and trying to love humans collectively. I think that's so powerful. Everybody love everybody. And then the second one that I always write, and this came to me in a really dark place last semester with the fires, the assault on campus, the tragedy at Borderline, when everyone was really feeling down and like things just couldn't get fixed and there was no hope, right? And Martin Luther King Jr. used to say it. He used to say that the arc of the moral universe, the arc of history is long, but it bends towards justice. It bends towards justice. So it may seem really difficult now, but as we move it, it's going to bend towards justice. Mm-hmm. And I always like to say and add on to that is it sometimes in the darkest moments, that arc is really tough and it's really stiff and it doesn't bend so easily. And so we have to take it upon ourselves to be active in that bending. We have to be the ones that bend that arc to justice, to goodness, to fairness, and equity. And sometimes I think we fall in the mistake of looking for other people to do it, and we got to notice that it's us. It's us. That we are the change we have been waiting for. And when we work together, we are the ones that we have completely been waiting for to do this thing. That we're this next group, we're this next generation. And we can do so many wonderful things when we work together. We get together, we bend that arc of history towards goodness, and we become that change.
0: Yeah. No, we can only do it, you know, together. you know, and when we lift our voices up, you know, my mind's always telling me, you know, close mouth, don't get fed. So, you know, you want to, you know, that's just the way it is.
1: Yeah.
0: Definitely. Well, you know what, man? Thank you so much, Atticus, for coming, you know, on, you know, Throwback Thursdays. You know, I'm so excited for people to be able to hear this. And obviously we'll be playing throughout, you know, we'll keep on rotation so people can listen to it multiple times.
1: Great.
0: But thank you for coming, man. We appreciate you.
1: Thanks for having me. And thanks for everything you all are doing. I mean, this is unbelievable. Unbelievable.
0: Absolutely, man. Hey, that's it. Once again, I'm your host, Darius Chris. This is Throwback Thursdays. Please enjoy my wonderful throwback playlist I took hours making, so enjoy. I'll see you guys soon.

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Yes, and how many times can a man turn his head and pretend that he just

0: Jesus Christ.
1: Hallelujah.
0: I buy that shit before I even know the price.
1: Hey.
0: This 13K up on my finger, bitch, you right. Them down.

甘い。

0: nice like
1: bye.

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There's no reason for it. You've got to

0: I certainly was in the right.
1: I guess he was cruising for bruising.
2: Yelling and screaming.

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The lunatic is on the grass.

critique is in my head. 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

0: How's it going, folks? This is your host, Darius, and this is Throwback Thursdays. I have a very, very special guest in the studio today. We have our good friend Atticus Reyes here.
1: Nice to meet you all. Thanks for having me on.
0: Definitely. So, as you guys know, Atticus here is student government president, and, you know, he's doing a lot of things on our campus, so we're just, you know, kind of talk to him about what he's doing, you know, his impact that he has here on campus. So, you know, just first right now, just tell us, you know, what it means to be, you know, president on this campus.
1: Yes, sir. Yes, thanks. Thank you, Darius, for inviting me. Student government president is such a important position to me because it carries a lot of weight, and it's very symbolic. To be the person on campus that people turn to when they have issues or concerns or even questions, and to be entrusted to carry those concerns and those questions to President Beck or to Vice President Dr. Yao or anyone in the administration, right? It's a position that carries a lot of power, but I always remind individuals that that power comes from the people. It comes from the students as they elected me, and that the power doesn't just come from myself being Atticus, but it comes from that responsibility to help serve the student population. So it means a lot, and I take that position very, very seriously. Because a lot of students want to make sure that they have someone, you know, fighting for them, and they have someone carrying their concerns to the university and administration.
0: Absolutely. I feel that, definitely. That's really cool. Definitely, Atticus, you know, once again, we're happy to have you here. Talk to us about your trip to Washington, D.C. with President Beck.
1: Yeah, so a really amazing trip down over to Washington, D.C. with President Beck. Every year, the student government president's kind of tradition attends what's called Hill Day, which is a day specifically where the CSU goes to Washington, D.C. to lobby for its federal needs to the federal government, to Congress, and to the Department of Education. So I attended that with President Beck, and we had a lot of great conversations with other CSU presidents. The Chancellor White was there. I got to speak with him in regards to a lot of funding with the current administration of the President of the United States. And what does that mean for campuses like us that are HSI campuses, historically serving institutions, where we serve over 25% of our student body is Hispanic. Our campus specifically is about 52% Hispanic. So that makes us a HSI. And that what comes with that is certain funding that goes to make sure that we not only serve those students, but we help them advance and help them prosper. And I'm definitely one of those students, being a Hispanic student myself.
0: But, absolutely.
1: Yeah, and current policies that we wanted to talk about over to our federal government, to Congress members, was in regards to the current president's proposal in the Department of Education is to consolidate a lot of funding for HSIs, Hispanic-serving institutions, MSIs, marginalized-serving institutions, and there's another sector, I think it's called ANAPESI, which is for Asian American and Pacific Islander students, and so there's all these separate funds. And the current proposal under the Department of Education is to consolidate that all under one group of funding, which might sound like a good idea, but they're not really increasing the funding for that, and they're allowing more schools to come in, which ultimately, unfortunately, results in less funding for different schools, right, like HSIs or ANAPESI schools or MSIs, historically black colleges as well. So it was kind of a concern that we have coming from the CSU and from California is, how can we make sure that we can make this funding sustainable for our institutions that serve the most historically underrepresented?

0: extended groups.
1: Absolutely, absolutely. And tell me though, how does a school become a Hispanic serving institution? Like, how does that look like?
0: So the one requirement is that you serve a population of your student body that is at least 25% Hispanic. We are double that, as we serve 52% of our population is Hispanic, and 60% of which is first generation, as many of the listeners know, and many of the listeners might also be in that demographic. So once you meet those qualifications of 25% Hispanic, you can apply to the HSI grant, to the HSI funding, and get that designation. But we also focus here at Channel Islands, and I work very closely with President Beck, to make sure that it's not just about that label that you serve 25% Hispanic, but it's about, okay, what do you do when they're here? Right? It's one thing to serve them, but how do we actually make sure that they're successful, that we are successful in this? So we do a lot with not just saying, yeah, we serve 25% Hispanic, but we do a lot working with, okay, how do we make sure that they advance and that we advance and that we are comfortable in these spaces? So It's definitely, we see it as a two-part issue, not just, okay, get them in the door, but what can we do when we're here in the door, in the space?
1: Absolutely. Question, how often, you know, do you work with President Beck, and how is it working with President Beck?
0: Yeah, I meet with President Beck, it seems probably, sometimes it's about once a month, but if things are really going down and, you know, certain things pop up, we have very close communication, and I'm extremely grateful for that relationship, because as student government president, a lot of things that I want to do, I can't really do without President Beck, and I can't do without the administration. So it'd be one thing to be a student government president that says, you know what, we're going to do our thing, and maybe we'll talk with President Beck or administration. But I really take the philosophy of, if my goal is to help the students, I need to get the administration and university on my side, because that's going to be how we're going to be actually going to be able to create change to help the students. So I have a very good relationship and communicate a lot with President Beck, and it's just been really, really inspiring to work with her, to be in meetings where she is fighting for resources for our undocumented students, for our students of color. It's been really, really inspiring. So I've been very, very moved to work alongside President Beck a lot.
1: No, definitely. Yeah, it sounds like a really, you know, interesting and cool relationship you have. And and so far, that's really cool, definitely. You took another trip of her as well, right, to Sacramento?
0: Yeah, so Sacramento, this was a really interesting trip. We went over to Sacramento to testify. I testified before the State Assembly. The California State Student Association, which is also known as CSSA, every CSU student government or ASI is a part of it. And it's kind of, how would I phrase this? It's kind of the student government for the CSU. It has representatives from every single CSU. They helped create a piece of legislation, to address parking on campuses. And I know this is a very heated discussion.
1: Definitely.
0: On a lot of,
1: especially on our campus.
0: A lot of CSU campuses. And what they found, CSSA, the California State Student Association, is that on every CSU campus, every single one, all 23 campuses, students pay the most to park, more than faculty, more than staff, and more than administration.
1: Mm.
0: So they helped author a bill, Assembly Bill 532, the CSU Parking Fairness Act, which would require, if passed in 3 years, that every CSU mandates that students pay the least amount. It would flip it.
1: That's huge.
0: And so they invited me, CSSA did, California State Student Association, to go testify on that bill. So I was the only CSU student, and I went up there to Sacramento and spoke for a few minutes to the committee, the Higher Education Committee in the State Assembly, about kind of what students are dealing with. And I try to carry a lot of the concerns that I'd been hearing for the whole year. And this is my fourth year, and I commute. I drive an hour a day from Ojai. So I try to share a lot of those concerns that students have of, man, it costs so much to park on campus. And we have students who say, you know, I can't afford the $195 a semester, so I try to just schedule my classes Tuesday, Thursday, or Monday, Wednesday. So I can just buy the $6 a day pass. But we find that with already limited class scheduling, that classes aren't always offered on every day, that sometimes students are actually prolonging their academic career because they can't get the classes on the days that they'd like to, because they don't want to pay the $195 because they can't afford it.
1: Right, right. I feel that definitely. Yeah, there should be some type of waiver, or maybe just something where, you know, if people can't afford it, they can like I said, possibly get waived and so forth. That's a huge issue. You know, we thank you for that, you know, for just, you know, going out, you know, on our behalf and, you know, speaking, you know, up, you know, for what needs and concerns we have, definitely.
0: Yeah.
1: So now, I've heard some, you know, people talk about how our campus is growing, but maybe mm-hmm. too slow, about how, you know, they wish our gym was bigger, you know, obviously mm-hmm. parking. Mm-hmm. They talk about how, you know, we still have, you know, abandoned buildings. What's your take on that?
0: Yeah, I think, well, number one, the campus with a student population is growing exponentially. Mm-hmm. It is expanding, but in a student sense, not really in a physical space sense that a lot of students, I think, are expressing these issues. We are non-impacted, and if Cal State LA goes to impacted, meaning that they will not admit every single student that meets the qualifications, mm-hmm. that they will kind of look at it more competitively because they're meeting capacity. If they go to impaction, then that means that only Bakersfield and us will be the only CSU campuses in Southern California that will be non-impacted, which means all these students who can't get into San Diego State, Cal State LA, Northridge, their applications will actually be redirected to us, and they have been. Mm-hmm. So what that means is our campus is growing with students. The student population is growing every single year.
1: Right.
0: But what has to come with that is there has to come space. There has mm-hmm. to come new buildings. There has to come new classrooms, expansions on recreation centers, on gyms. So I always try to talk with President Beck, and she's very in agreement with this, is as we expand, we got to also expand our resources for our students. And what does that mean for parking? What does that mean for gyms? What does that mean for learning spaces? What does that mean for the library? It has to come with that expansion. And so that's kind of my take on it, is as this university wants to grow to be a larger university with more students, that's awesome. But we also have to increase the capacity and increase the resources so that it's not more students fighting for less resources. It's more students getting to use more resources.
1: No, absolutely. Absolutely. Yeah, no. That was good, definitely, you know, and, because, I mean, everyone's, I've hearing an initiative about, you know, 2020, 2025, and to get to, you know, about 15,000 students, but I'm just like, you know, if we still have, you know, these closed buildings and parking where it is, how is that going to work, you know?
0: Of course. But,
1: and so, once again, you know, thank you for, you know, speaking on our behalf, you know, just President Beck and to mm-hmm. other administrators, definitely. Mm-hmm. So now, how is it balancing between, you know, being, you know, president of student government and just being a college student, being a person, you know, just on, you know, here?
0: Yeah, it's... it's a lot. I think it would be a lie if I said it was really easy. You know, it's a 20-hour job. At least that's what it's supposed to be. But some mm-hmm. weeks, as you know, is more than 20 hours. And being a full-time student and commuting an hour a day with family obligations and relationship obligations, it's hard to balance all of that. And sometimes it's really stressful. And I think what I always remember when I feel the most stressed out and the most overwhelmed, I think about all the other students that are arguably doing more. We have a lot of students on our campus that drive from a lot farther, have a lot more responsibilities, a lot more commitments, whether they be with family, whether they be with their children, or with their loved ones, or with just jobs to afford to go to school. So I always remember that. I keep that in my mind as I'm kind of struggling or stressed out about how difficult this job may be and how tiring it may be. I think about all the students we have here on our campus and in our classrooms that we interact with that have to do so much more than I have to do, and that they're looking for people like myself, like other people on our student government team, to really represent them and work hard for them.
1: Mm-hmm.
0: So I try to work really hard, not just for myself, but for all the students who feel that they don't have a platform to share their concerns, that they don't have a place to feel like home or to feel like they belong. So I'd always just, when I feel the most stressed out, I just look to those points to really motivate me to work harder.
1: No, definitely. Yeah, I believe that. Definitely. Because it's just, you know, even me, you know, doing, you know, this, you know, mm-hmm. it's an obligation as well, you know, to bring a show, you know, every Thursday and mm-hmm. so forth. And I mm-hmm. can't lie, I haven't done that the way I wanted to. Mm-hmm. But no, it's tough, you know, having different roles and juggling. But that's what I think about is so great about Channel Islands, is that they encourage you to take on, you know, different roles, and so they, you know, encourage you to start clubs, you know?
0: Yeah.
1: Go into this, you know, reamp, you know, Dolphin Radio, you know, reamp, you know, Island News, you know? I mean, there's just so many things on campus. You know, if we want a baseball team here, hey, all right, get it together and do what you have to do. It's just like they encourage that type of stuff. And I'm really appreciative of CI for that, you know? And it's good that we have somebody like you, you know, representing us to, you know, allow it to continue to happen.
0: Thank you. Thank you. All it's right. Such an amazing campus that is so connected, or has the ability to be connected. And mm-hmm. when we are connected, we can find that we can just do amazing things together. And the campus population is so beautiful, as in 52% Hispanic, 60% first generation. There's a hunger, there's a drive on this campus for people to not only survive college, not only survive challenge, but to thrive here. And they really reach out and they really try to do amazing things. And it's so inspiring, you know, the baseball team, Island News, Dolphin Radio, all these new things that are happening with this fervor, with this energy, because students want to build a campus culture that includes them, not a campus culture that is very traditional, that excludes certain students. They want to build a culture that includes them to really elevate the statement of Channel Islands, and I think it's just wonderful.
1: Absolutely, absolutely. All right, so now we're going to transition to the part, you know, my favorite part, of course, is where we get into, you know, your journey. So tell us, you know, a little bit about your journey to CI. How did you get here? You know, and I usually start from about, you know, about around high school or so. You know, some people go to JC, some people go straight. But how was your journey coming out of high school to Channel Islands?
0: Yeah, so I'm going to start a little earlier because I was born and raised in North Hollywood, California, in the San Fernando Valley. Shout out to all my other 818 people.
1: Hey.
0: So I was born and raised there, grew up in North Hollywood, went to school in Pacoima. And then in high school, relocated to Ojai, which is a nice little hippie small town next to Ventura. So I moved about an hour and a half away and went there for high school, public school, and then went from there straight to here. So I'm straight out of high school. Didn't go to community college, but all my sisters, all my family members went to community college. I'm a big supporter of community college. It's a really, really great resource that I think unfortunately gets underlooked, which is ridiculous because community college is amazing. But my journey to Channel Islands is kind of that mixed, where it's half of me feels, you know, that I'm an LA child, that I was born and raised in San Fernando Valley around all these different types of people, people of color, people of different socioeconomic standing. And then half of me is also this current me that comes from Ojai, comes from a very small nature-driven town where individuals are kind of walking barefoot and singing songs and playing guitar, and I kind of carry that with me. Mm-hmm. My student government office is a place where, you know, it's really relaxed and really chilled. I don't really wear shoes all the time. I have my guitar out there. It's very kind of, like I said, a chilled spot. We're playing music, we're talking, we're hanging out. But with that also comes this drive that I carry with me from growing up in North Hollywood, an area that not a lot of people have a lot of resources. This drive that I have in trying to advance and expand platforms and spaces for people of color, for people of lower economic standing. My dad comes from Mexico. He immigrated when he was 17 years old, and this is the story of a lot of people on this campus. He came and had a family, and with my mother, who was an Anglo-American woman, so, you know, I'm a white passing Chicano male, you know, half white, half brown, and kind of carry that complex identity with me wherever I go and try to do the best I can to help those that sometimes feel like they don't belong in either of those spaces, that sometimes they're too white to be Mexican and sometimes they're too Mexican to be white. And mm-hmm. what does that kind of mean when you're in both spaces at the same time and thus resulting in not feeling like you have a space?
1: Mm. Yeah, I believe that definitely. I feel that. What do you think was the most, you know, difficult part of, you know, your journey getting here? You know, what makes it unique, you would say?
0: Yeah, I think what makes it unique to me is the perception that Channel Islands had in the area, because Ojai is pretty local. It's an hour away, mm-hmm. but it's in Ojai, it's in Ventura County. So a lot of people are kind of in this service area. And when I really talked about Channel Islands as a school that, you know, it's very pretty, and I was thinking about it my last year of high school, I got a lot of reactions of, why would you want to go there? It's such a small school. It's so new. It's even people would say it's not even a real campus, and mm-hmm. I don't know what that means. But they kind of really looked down on it, and that kind of twisted my mind, because I said, why is everyone looking down on this campus? And then I started to really question, it's such an amazing campus that's so diverse, being 52% Hispanic, 60% first generation. Majority of the CSU is 80% Pell eligible, so very socioeconomically different. And I really started to wonder, man, is this kind of just a way for other people to say, you don't want to go to a school with lower income people of color? And that kind of really frustrated me, because that's where I grew up, in North Hollywood. I grew up My dad's a Mexican immigrant, low income. I went to school with a lot of other low income, second generation Mexican immigrants like myself. And it really kind of just twisted my mind and got me a little frustrated. So I would say that was probably the weirdest part, the toughest part about coming here. But once I got here, I just fell in love.
1: Oh, definitely. Yeah, that's interesting. I definitely heard of the stigma, you know, Ciseki and you know, all the different things. But at the end of the day, you know, we're still getting the same education.
0: Of course.
1: You know, we still have some amazing professors here. Professors who I think do a lot of, you know, what they teach is what a lot of things they do, you know, mm-hmm. which is really mm-hmm. cool, you know. And, you know, if they are, you know, a professor, you know, they're still an artist, you know, they, you know, do, you know, talking about communications or debates or just public speaking, that they're actually in that doing it, you know. So,
0: no, yes. you can't. It's so much about what you put into it rather than where you go. Mm-hmm. I chose Channel Islands. It was the only school I applied to. I was thinking about going to Ventura College, but because of financial aid, I said, okay, I can go to Channel Islands straight out of high school.
1: Mm-hmm.
0: And because it was such a small campus, the vice president of student affairs, Dr. Sawyer, taught one public speaking class.
1: Mm-hmm.
0: I took it, did very well, and he asked me to be his teaching assistant for a year. And so I did that my second year. And then I came up with an opportunity came up to go to Washington, D.C. to go intern for a congressman. Every CSU sends one student a year.
1: Mm.
0: And I applied and got in. So I went to D.C. and got to go work in Congress for a whole year, my third year. And then came on back and ran for president and got to do all this amazing stuff. So I always think about it really was where I went. And Channel Islands gave me so many opportunities. I'd give so many students to do so many things. And to be proud of that, because I'm a big believer, if you're not proud of where you're from, who else is going to be?
1: Mm-hmm.
0: It's what makes you you.
1: No, absolutely. I feel that for sure. Definitely. Absolutely. So now, another favorite part of my show. So now, music. We love music on this show. This is what we do, you know, and we like throwing it back. So now, growing up, what was the music that you listened to the most?
0: Yeah, music's a really big influence in my life and in my family. I come from a really artistic family. My sister's a big singer. My other sisters play a lot of instruments. And my mom's kind of a hippie. She's, you know, so a lot of music growing up was kind of hippie music. It was a lot of kind of folk, Simon and Garfunkel, James Taylor. It was Fleetwood Mac. It was a lot of kind of old typey, hippie music, classic music. And that kind of shaped me, to kind of really be the person I am today. But as I got a little older, my sisters live in Los Angeles and do a lot of great work with activism and with, other communities of color. So really getting really into kind of music as an expression, as kind of poetic forms of agency that maybe individuals can't really express other ways. So got really into rap, and I love the music of Kendrick Lamar and Tribe Called Quest, as well as Mick Jenkins out of Chicago, kind of these forms of expression that they can really kind of express things that they're seeing and experiencing every single day that maybe if it was in a different mode or a different medium, other people wouldn't listen.
1: Mm-hmm.
0: But because of our kind of popular culture and how we really appreciate rap music, rap culture, they can express these experiences.
1: Yeah, exactly. I mean, as everybody know, hip-hop is just, there's a bunch of stories.
0: Mm-hmm,
1: I mean,
0: mm-hmm.
1: you know, it's poetry, you know.
0: Exactly.
1: It's just, you know,
0: exactly.
1: Rhythm and poetry, that's what rap is, you know.
0: Exactly.
1: So that's really cool. I mean, definitely, you know. So you heard it here, folks. You know, your student government president listens to, you know, hip-hop and listens to Mick Jenkins and everything,
0: yes,
1: you know.
0: Sir,
1: so,
0: yes, sir.
1: You know, whatever perception you may have before, you know, you just listen to, you know, corny music, now you know. Now you know. And that's really cool, man, honestly. Now, that's why I have people on the show, to, you know, kind of dig deeper who they are as a person, as they are. And so now, obviously, just going back to, you know, what you do, you know, you have, obviously, interests with, you know, people, you know, you know, color and just really, you know, lifting them up and mm-hmm. so forth. And mm-hmm. so now, of course, that's really cool. Definitely. We need somebody like that on campus doing that, especially you need someone who has no more power, more of a say. And so once again, you know, we thank you for that.
0: Thank
1: honestly.
0: You. It's,
1: we do.
0: It's all about understanding and recognizing your privileges, being a white passing Chicano male where my mom's a college professor, so I have some privileges when I walk in the door.
1: Mm-hmm.
0: And I could very well easily just say, you know what, everything I got was on my own and other people got to do their own thing and I just got to focus on me. But to me, it's a really important core belief of mine that I got to use my privilege, I got to use the things that I've been given to help advance and give spaces, not to tell other people, other marginalized communities, people of color what to do, but just to give them a space, share some of my privilege if I can, where that they can really kind of express themselves.
1: Absolutely. Know? No, absolutely. I believe that for sure. Alright, I'm jumping around now, but back to music. I'm just making sure I get all of that out of the questions I have.
0: Of course.
1: It's the coolest thing about being a live podcast, and we're actually live, folks, but we're doing this straight through, so there's really no, pausing, stopping, we're going through it, we're improvising. So now, back to music. So now, you're talking about how your parents listened to James Taylor and so forth. Yeah. Just once again, how did that really, influence you as a person, you think, growing up now?
0: Yeah, a lot of the, whether or not you're a big fan of kind of that music, a lot of music I listened to growing up really kind of expressed concepts of love and kindness and really treating other people as you would want to treat yourself. And so growing up, I definitely grew up in a very kind of caring, sensitive household where we... really try to talk about feelings and how do things make you feel. And I know it's kind of it's kind of hippie, but that's kind of the man I am today. And I always talk about in this position. I remember I spoke at the Men of Color Academic Success Workshop, and after Dr. Yao, and one of the points that we both talked about is vulnerability, and how sometimes being a man, and even further being a man of color, there's a lot of pressure to be very strong and to be very tough and not be emotional. Don't express yourself or tell people what you feel because it doesn't matter. Just be a man.
1: Exactly.
0: And unfortunately, that's not human. And that's going to mount and it's going to make a snap and we're going to break. And when we break, because we haven't been able to express that, unfortunately, sometimes the people that get hurt the most are the ones we love. And I grow up, and I take it very seriously because I grew up in a household of women. I was raised by a single mom, four older sisters, and my grandma who lived across the street, and understanding that sometimes men, cis heterosexual men, sometimes when they keep up all these emotions and they snap, sometimes it leads a lot, unfortunately, to domestic violence and emotional violence towards women, towards people that, in my mind, we should be protecting and should be advancing and should be helping. So really kind of this music helped really shape me to be a kind of an emotional, expressive, sensitive, vulnerable man, to where I didn't feel like it was wrong to feel that way, that it was wrong to express myself and to believe in things like love and loving each other and trying to help one another and to be.
2: 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See

0: Jesus Christ.
1: Hallelujah.
0: I buy that shit before I even know the price.
1: Hey.
0: This 13K up on my finger, bitch, you right. Them diamonds dancing, yeah, that boy be looking
2: nice.

0: dislike.
1: Bye-bye.

mind. Anytime will do, I don't mind. Why should I be afraid of dying? There's no reason for it, you gotta go sometime.

0: I certainly was in the right.
1: I guess he was cruising for bruising.
0: Yeah, I don't know, I was really drunk at the time.
2: You just told me.

0: How's it going, folks? This is your host, Darius, and this is Throwback Thursdays. I have a very, very special guest in the studio today. We have our good friend Atticus Reyes here.
1: Nice to meet you all. Thanks for having me on.
0: Definitely. So, as you guys know, Atticus here is student government president, and, you know, he's doing a lot of things on our campus, so we're just, you know, kind of talk to him about what he's doing, you know, his impact that he has here on campus. So, you know, just first right now, just tell us, you know, what it means to be, you know, president on this campus.
1: Yes, sir. Yes, thanks. Thank you, Darius, for inviting me. Student government president is such a important position to me because it carries a lot of weight and it's very symbolic. To be the person on campus that people turn to when they have issues or concerns or even questions, and to be entrusted to carry those concerns and those questions to President Beck or to Vice President Dr. Yao or anyone in the administration, right? It's a position that carries a lot of power, but I always remind individuals that that power comes from the people. It comes from the students as they elected me, and that the power doesn't just come from myself being Atticus, but it comes from that responsibility to help serve the student population. So it means a lot, and I take that position very, very seriously. Because a lot of students want to make sure that they have someone, you know, fighting for them, and they have someone carrying their concerns to the university and administration.
0: Absolutely. I feel that, definitely. That's really cool. Definitely, I guess, you know, once again, we're happy to have you here. Talk to us about your trip to Washington, D.C. with President Beck.
1: Yeah, so a really amazing trip down over to Washington, D.C. with President Beck. Every year, the student government president's kind of tradition attends what's called Hill Day, which is a day specifically where the CSU goes to Washington, D.C. to lobby for its federal needs to the federal government, to Congress, and to the Department of Education. So I attended that with President Beck, and we had a lot of great conversations with other CSU presidents. The chancellor, Chancellor White, was there. I got to speak with him in regards to a lot of funding with the current administration of the president of the United States. And what does that mean for campuses like us that are HSI campuses, historically serving institutions, where we serve over 25% of our student body is Hispanic? Our campus specifically is about 52% Hispanic. So that makes us a HSI. And that what comes with that is certain funding that goes to make sure that we not only serve those students, but we help them advance and help them prosper. And I'm definitely one of those students, being a Hispanic student myself.
0: But, absolutely.
1: Yeah, and current policies that we wanted to talk about over to our federal government, to Congress members, was in regards to the current president's proposal in the Department of Education is to consolidate a lot of funding for HSIs, Hispanic-serving institutions, MSIs, marginalized-serving institutions, and there's another sector, I think it's called ANAPESI, which is for Asian American and Pacific Islander students, and so there's all these separate funds. And the current proposal under the Department of Education is to consolidate that all under one group of funding, which might sound like a good idea, but they're not really increasing the funding for that, and they're allowing more schools to come in, which ultimately, unfortunately, results in less funding for different schools, right, like HSIs or ANAPESI schools or MSIs, historically black colleges as well. So it was kind of a concern that we have coming from the CSU and from California is, how can we make sure that we can make this funding sustainable for our institutions that serve the most historically underrepresented groups?
0: Absolutely. And tell me, though, how does a school become a Hispanic-serving institution? Like, how does that look like?
1: So the one requirement is that you serve a population of your student body that is at least 25% Hispanic. We are double that, as we serve 52% of our population is Hispanic, and 60% of which is first generation. As many of the listeners know, and many of the listeners might also be in that demographic. So once you meet those qualifications of 25% Hispanic, you can apply to the HSI grant, to the HSI funding, and get that designation. But we also focus here at Channel Islands, and I work very closely with President Beck, to make sure that it's not just about that label that you serve 25% Hispanic, but it's about, okay, what do you do when they're here, right? It's one thing to serve them, but how do we actually make sure that they're successful, that we are successful in this? So we do a lot with not just saying, yeah, we serve 25% Hispanic, but we do a lot working with, okay, how do we make sure that they advance and that we advance and that we are comfortable in these spaces? So it's definitely, we see it as a two-part issue, not just, okay, get them in the door, but what can we do when we're here in the door, in the space?
0: Absolutely. Question, how often, you know, do you work with President Beck, and how is it working with President Beck?
1: Yeah, we meet. I meet with President Beck. It seems probably, gosh, sometimes it's about once a month. But if things are really going down and, you know, certain things pop up, we have very close communication. And I'm extremely grateful for that relationship. Because as student government president, a lot of things that I want to do, I can't really do without President Beck, and I can't do without the administration. So it'd be one thing to be a student government president that says, you know what, we're going to do our thing, and maybe we'll talk with President Beck or administration. But I really take the philosophy of, if my goal is to help the students, I need to get the administration of the university on my side, because that's going to be how we're going to be actually going to be able to create change to help the students. So I have a very good relationship and communicate a lot with President Beck, and it's just been really, really inspiring to work with her, to be in meetings where she is fighting for resources for our undocumented students, for our students of color. It's been really, really inspiring. So I've been very, very moved to work alongside President Beck a lot.
0: No, definitely. Yeah, it sounds like a really, you know, interesting and cool relationship you have, and mm-hmm. and so far that's really cool. Definitely, you took another trip of her as well, right, to Sacramento?
1: Yeah. So Sacramento, this was a really interesting trip. We went over to Sacramento to testify. I testified before the State Assembly. The California State Student Association, which is also known as CSSA, every CSU student government or ASI is a part of it. And it's kind of, how would I phrase this? It's kind of the student government for the CSU. It has representatives from every single CSU. They helped create a piece of legislation, to address parking on campuses. And I know this is a very heated discussion.
0: Definitely.
1: On a lot of,
0: especially on our campus.
1: A lot of CSU campuses. And what they found, CSSA, the California State Student Association, is that on every CSU campus, every single one, all 23 campuses, students pay the most to park, more than faculty, more than staff, and more than administration.
0: Mm.
1: So they helped author a bill, Assembly Bill 532, on the CSU Parking Fairness Act, which would require, if passed in 3 years, that every CSU mandates that students pay the least amount. It would flip it.
2: That's huge.
1: And so they invited me, CSSA did, California State Student Association, to go testify on that bill. So I was the only CSU student, and I went up there to Sacramento and spoke for a few minutes to the committee, the Higher Education Committee in the State Assembly, about kind of what students are dealing with. And I tried to carry a lot of the concerns that I'd been hearing for the whole year. And this is my fourth year, and I commute. I drive an hour a day from Ojai. So I try to share a lot of those concerns that students have of, man, it costs so much to park on campus. And we have students who say, you know, I can't afford the $195 a semester, so I try to just schedule my classes Tuesday, Thursday, or Monday, Wednesday, so I can just buy the $6 a day pass.
0: Mm.
1: But we find that with already limited class scheduling, that classes aren't always offered on every day, that sometimes students are actually prolonging their academic career because they can't get the classes
0: right
1: on the days that they'd like to, because they don't want to pay the $195 because they can't afford it.
0: Right, right. I feel that definitely. Yeah, there should be some type of waiver, or maybe just something where, you know, if people can't afford it, they can, like I said, possibly get waived and so forth. That's a huge issue. You know, we thank you for that, you know, for just, you know, going out, you know, on our behalf and, you know, speaking, you know, up, you know, for the needs and the concerns we have. Definitely.
1: Yeah.
0: So now, I've heard some, you know, people talk about how our campus is growing, but maybe mm-hmm. too slow, about how, you know, they wish our gym was bigger, you know, obviously mm-hmm. parking. Mm-hmm. They talk about how, you know, we still have, you know, abandoned buildings. What's your take on that?
1: Yeah, I think, well, number one, the campus with a student population is growing exponentially.
0: Mm-hmm.
1: It is expanding, but in a student sense, not really in a physical space sense that a lot of students, I think, are expressing these issues. We are non-impacted, and if Cal State LA goes to impacted, meaning that they will not admit every single student that meets the qualifications,
0: mm-hmm.
1: that they will kind of look at it more competitively because they're meeting capacity. If they go to impaction, then that means that only Bakersfield and us will be the only CSU campuses in Southern California that will be non-impacted, which means all these students who can't get into San Diego State, Cal State LA, Northridge, their applications will actually be redirected to us, and they have been.
0: Mm-hmm.
1: So what that means is our campus is growing with students. The student population is growing every single year.
0: Right.
1: But what has to come with that is there has to come space. There has mm-hmm. to come new buildings. There has to come new classrooms. expansions on recreation centers, on gyms. So I always try to talk with President Beck, and she's very in agreement with this, is as we expand, we got to also expand our resources for our students. And what does that mean for parking? What does that mean for gyms? What does that mean for learning spaces? What does that mean for the library? It has to come with that expansion. And so that's kind of my take on it, is as this university wants to grow to be a larger university with more students, that's awesome. But we also have to increase the capacity and increase the resources so that it's not more students fighting for less resources. It's more students getting to use more resources.
0: No, absolutely. Absolutely. That was good. Definitely. You know, and, because, I mean, everyone's – I've hearing an initiative about, you know, 2020, 2025 and to get to, you know, about 15,000 students. Yeah. But I'm just like, you know, if we still have, you know, these closed buildings and parking the way it is, how is that going to work? You know?
1: Of course.
0: But, and so, once again, you know, thank you for, you know, speaking on our behalf, you know, just President Beck and to other administrators, definitely. Mm-hmm. So now, how is it balancing between, you know, being, you know, president of student government and just being a college student, being a person, you know, just on, you know, here?
1: Yeah, it's it's a lot. I think it would be a lie if I said it was really easy. You know, it's a 20-hour job. At least that's what it's supposed to be. But some weeks, as you know, is more than 20 hours. And being a full-time student and commuting an hour a day with family obligations and relationship obligations, it's hard to balance all of that. And sometimes it's really stressful. And I think what I always remember when I feel the most stressed out and the most overwhelmed, I think about all the other students that are arguably doing more. We have a lot of students on our campus that drive from a lot farther, have a lot more responsibilities, a lot more commitments, whether they be with family, whether they be with their children, or with their loved ones, or with just jobs to afford to go to school. So I always remember that. I keep that in my mind as I'm kind of struggling or stressed out about how difficult this job may be and how tiring it may be. I think about all the students we have here on our campus and in our classrooms that we interact with that have to do so much more than I have to do, and that they're looking for people like myself, like other people on our student government team, to really represent them and work hard for them.
0: Mm-hmm.
1: So I try to work really hard, not just for myself, but for all the students who feel that they don't have a platform to share their concerns, that they don't have a place to feel like home or to feel like they belong. So I'd always just, when I feel the most stressed out, I just look to those points to really motivate me to work harder.
0: No, definitely. Yeah, I believe that. Definitely. Because it's just, you know, even me, you know, doing, you know, this, you know, it's an obligation as well, you know, to bring a show, you know, every Thursday and so forth. And I can't lie, I haven't done that the way I wanted to. But no, it's tough, you know, having different roles and juggling. But that's what I think about is so great about Channel Islands, is that they encourage you to take on, you know, different roles, and so they, you know, encourage you to start clubs, you know, go into this, you know, Reamp, you know, Dolphin Radio, you know, Reamp, you know, Island News, you know, I mean, there's just so many things on campus. You know, if you want, we want a baseball team here, hey, all right, get it together and do what you have to do. It's just like they encourage that type of stuff. And I'm really appreciative of CI for that, you know, and it's good that we have somebody like you, you know, representing us to, you know, allow it to continue to happen.
1: Thank you. All it's right. Such an amazing campus that is so connected, or has the ability to be connected. And when we are connected, we can find that we can just do amazing things together. And the campus population is so beautiful, as in 52% Hispanic, 60% first generation. There's a hunger, there's a drive on this campus for people to not only survive college, not only survive challenges, but to thrive here. And they really reach out and they really try to do amazing things. And it's so inspiring. You know, the baseball team, Island News, Dolphin Radio, all these new things that are happening with this fervor, with this energy, because students want to build a campus culture that includes them, not a campus culture that is very traditional, that excludes certain students. They want to build a culture that includes them to really elevate the statement of Channel Islands, and I think it's just wonderful.
0: Absolutely, absolutely. All right, so now we're going to transition to the part, you know, my favorite part, of course, is where we get into, you know, your journey. So tell us, you know, a little bit about your journey to CI. How did you get here? You know, and I usually start from about, you know, about around high school or so. You know, some people go to JC, some people go straight. But how was your journey coming out of high school to Channel Islands?
1: Yeah, so I'm going to start a little earlier because I was born and raised in North Hollywood, California, in the San Fernando Valley. Shout out to all my other 818 people.
0: Hey.
1: So I was born and raised there. Grew up in North Hollywood, went to school in Pacoima. And then in high school, relocated to Ojai, which is a nice little hippie small town next to Ventura. So I moved about an hour and a half away and went there for high school, public school, and then went from there straight to here. So I'm straight out of high school. Didn't go to community college, but all my sisters, all my family members went to community college. I'm a big supporter of community college. It's a really, really great resource that I think unfortunately gets underlooked, which is ridiculous because community college is amazing. But my journey to Channel Lines is kind of that mixed, where it's half of me feels, you know, that I'm an LA child, that I was born and raised in San Fernando Valley around all these different types of people, people of color, people of different socioeconomic standing. And then half of me is also this current me that comes from Ojai, comes from a very small nature-driven town where individuals are kind of walking barefoot and singing songs and playing guitar, and I kind of carry that with me. Mm-hmm. My student government office is a place where, you know, it's really relaxed and really chilled. I don't really wear shoes all the time. I have my guitar out there. It's very kind of, like I said, a chilled spot. We're playing music, we're talking, we're hanging out. But with that also comes this drive that I carry with me from growing up in North Hollywood, an area that not a lot of people have a lot of resources. This drive that I have in trying to advance and expand platforms and spaces for people of color, for people of lower economic standing. My dad comes from Mexico. He immigrated when he was 17 years old, and this is a story of a lot of people on this campus. He came and had a family, and with my mother, who was an Anglo-American woman, so, you know, I'm a white passing Chicano male, you know, half white, half brown, and kind of carry that complex identity with me wherever I go and try to do the best I can to help those that sometimes feel like they don't belong in either of those spaces, that sometimes they're too white to be Mexican and sometimes they're too Mexican to be white. And mm-hmm. What does that kind of mean when you're in both spaces at the same time and thus resulting in not feeling like you have a space?
0: Mm. Yeah, I believe that definitely. I feel that. What do you think was the most, you know, difficult part of, you know, your journey getting here? You know, what makes it unique, you would say?
1: Yeah, I think what makes it unique to me is the perception that Channel Islands had in the area, because Ojai is pretty local. It's an hour away, mm-hmm. but it's in Ojai, it's in Ventura County. So a lot of people are kind of in this service area. And when I really talked about Channel Islands as a school that, you know, it's very pretty, and I was thinking about it my last year of high school, I got a lot of reactions of, why would you want to go there? It's such a small school. It's so new. It's even people would say it's not even a real campus, and mm-hmm. I don't know what that means. But they kind of really looked down on it, and that kind of twisted my mind, because I said, why is everyone looking down on this campus? And then I started to really question, it's such an amazing campus that's so diverse, being 52% Hispanic, 60% first generation, majority of the CSU is 80% Pell eligible, so very socioeconomically different. And I really started to wonder, man, is this kind of just a way for other people to say, you don't want to go to a school with lower income people of color? And that kind of really frustrated me, because that's where I grew up, in North Hollywood. I grew up, my dad's a Mexican immigrant, low income. I went to school with a lot of other low income, second generation Mexican immigrants like myself. And it really kind of just twisted my mind and got me a little frustrated. So I would say that was probably the weirdest part, the toughest part about coming here. But once I got here, I just fell in love.
0: Oh, definitely. Yeah, that's interesting. I definitely heard of the stigma, you know, C-Sucky and you know, all the different things. But at the end of the day, you know, we're still getting the same education.
1: Of course.
0: You know, we still have some amazing professors here. Professors who I think do a lot of, you know, what they teach is what a lot of things they do, you know, mm-hmm. which is really mm-hmm. cool, you know, and, you know, if they are, you know, a professor, and they're still artists, you know, they, you know, do, you know, talking about communications or debates or just public speaking, that they're actually in that doing it, you know, so,
1: No, yes. you can't, it's so much about what you put into it rather than where you go. Mm-hmm. I chose Channel Islands. It was the only school I applied to. I was thinking about going to Ventura College, but because of financial aid, I said, okay, I can go to Channel Islands straight out of high school.
0: Mm-hmm.
1: And because it was such a small campus, the vice president of student affairs, Dr. Sawyer, taught one public speaking class.
0: Mm-hmm.
1: I took it, did very well, and he asked me to be his teaching assistant for a year. And so I did that my second year. And then I came up with an opportunity came up to go to Washington, D.C. to go intern for a congressman. Every CSU sends one student a year.
0: Mm-hmm.
1: And I applied and got it. And so I went to D.C. and got to go work in Congress for a whole year, my third year, and then came on back and ran for president and got to do all this amazing stuff. So I always think about it really was where I went, and Channel Islands gave me so many opportunities. I'd give so many students to do so many things and to be proud of that, because I'm a big believer, if you're not proud of where you're from, who else is going to be? Mm-hmm. It's what makes you you.
0: No, absolutely. I feel that for sure. Definitely. Absolutely. So now, another favorite part of my show. So now, music. We love music on this show. This is what we do, you know, and we like throwing it back. So now, growing up, what was the music that you listened to the most?
1: Yeah, music's a really big influence in my life and in my family. I come from a really artistic family. My sister's a big singer. My other sisters play a lot of instruments. And my mom's kind of a hippie. She's, you know, so a lot of music growing up was kind of hippie music. It was a lot of kind of folk, Simon and Garfunkel, James Taylor. It was Fleetwood Mac. It was a lot of kind of old typey hippie music, classic music. And that kind of shaped me to kind of really be the person I am today. But as I got a little older, my sisters live in Los Angeles and do a lot of great work with activism and with other communities of color. So really getting really into kind of music as an expression, as kind of poetic forms of agency that maybe individuals can't really express other ways. So got really into rap, and I love the music of Kendrick Lamar and Tribe Called Quest, as well as Mick Jenkins out of Chicago, kind of these forms of expression that they can really kind of express things that they're seeing and experiencing every single day that maybe if it was in a different mode or a different medium, other people wouldn't listen. Mm-hmm. But because of our kind of popular culture and how we really appreciate rap music, rap culture, they can express these experiences.
0: Yeah, exactly. I mean, I tell everybody, you know, hip-hop is just, there's a bunch of stories. I mean, mm-hmm. you know, it's poetry, you know,
1: exactly.
0: It's just, you know,
1: exactly.
0: Rhythm and poetry, that's what rap is, you know, exactly. So that's really cool. I mean, definitely, you know, so you heard it here, folks, you know, your student government president listens to, you know, hip-hop and listens to Mick Jenkins and everything,
1: yes,
0: you know,
1: sir,
0: so,
1: yes, sir.
0: You know, whatever perception you may have before, you know, you just listen to, you know, corny music, now you know. That's really cool, man. Honestly, now, that's why I have people on the show to, you know, kind of dig deeper who they are as a person, as they are. And so I obviously just going back to, you know, what you do. You know, you have obviously an interest with, you know, people, you know, you know, color, and just really, you know, lifting them up and mm-hmm. so forth. And mm-hmm. so now, of course, that's really cool. Definitely, we need somebody like that on campus doing that, especially need someone who has no more power, more of a say. And so once again, you know, we thank you for that.
1: Thank
0: honestly.
1: You. It's,
0: we do.
1: It's all about understanding and recognizing your privileges, being a white passing Chicano male, where my mom's a college professor, so I have some privileges when I walk in the door. Mm-hmm. And I could very well easily just say, you know what, everything I got was on my own and other people got to do their own thing and I just got to focus on me. But to me, it's a really important core belief of mine that I got to use my privilege. I got to use the things that I've been given to help advance and give spaces, not to tell other people, other marginalized communities, people of color what to do, but just to give them a space, share some of my privilege, if I can, where that they can really kind of express themselves.
0: Absolutely.
1: Know?
0: No, absolutely. I believe that for sure. All right. I'm jumping around now, but back to music.
1: Okay.
0: I'm just making sure I just, you know, I get all of that out of the questions I have.
1: Of course.
0: It's the coolest thing about being, you know, a live podcast. You know, we're actually live, folks, but, you know, but we're doing this straight through, so there's really no, you know, pausing, stopping, so no, we're going through it, you know, we're improvising. So now, back to music. So now, what are you're talking about how your parents listened to James Taylor and so forth. How, just once again, you know, how did that really, you know, influence you as a person, you think, growing up now?
1: Yeah, a lot of the, whether or not you're a big fan of kind of that music, a lot of music I listened to growing up really kind of expressed concepts of love and kindness and really treating other people as you would want to treat yourself. And so growing up, I definitely grew up in a very kind of caring, sensitive household where we really try to talk about feelings and how do things make you feel. And I know it's kind of it's kind of hippie, but that's kind of the man I am today. And I always talk about in this position. I remember I spoke at the Men of Color Academic Success Workshop, and after Dr. Yao, and one of the points that we both talked about is vulnerability. And how sometimes being a man and even further, being a man of color, there's a lot of pressure to be very strong and to be very tough and not be emotional. Don't express yourself or tell people what you feel, because it doesn't matter. Just be a man.
0: Exactly.
1: And unfortunately, that's not human. And that's going to mount, and it's going to make a snap, and we're going to break. And when we break, because we haven't been able to express that, unfortunately, sometimes the people that get hurt the most are the ones we love. And I grow up, and I take it very seriously, because I grew up in a household of women. I was raised by a single mom, four older sisters, and my grandma, who lived across the street. And understanding that sometimes men, cis heterosexual men, sometimes when they keep up all these emotions and they snap, sometimes it leads a lot, unfortunately, to domestic violence and emotional violence towards women, towards people that, in my mind, we should be protecting and should be advancing and should be helping. So really kind of this music helped really shape me to be a kind of an emotional, expressive, you know, sensitive, vulnerable man, to where I didn't feel like it was wrong to feel that way, that it was wrong to express myself and to believe in things like love and loving each other and trying to help one another and to be kind. So that music kind of really, really influenced me in that way.
0: I believe it, definitely. You know, especially, you know, as being, you know, just a man in general, it's like we can't, you know, express our true feelings, but that's just through music and so forth. And so that's why, you know, it's so cool sometimes seeing, you know, people, you know, just express themselves on Instagram, express themselves through books, you know, through interviews. And so, you know, and especially being men of color, it's just, I mean, we have to be, you know, tough. We have to be hard because we've already endured so much, but it's doesn't mean that we aren't humans, you know, that we don't have feelings as well.
1: Yeah, my background from a Mexican immigrant background, we talk a lot about machismo and the concept that a lot of times, unfortunately, in a lot of Mexican culture, a lot of men deal with a lot of expectations and pressure placed on them from a machismo culture of you gotta be tough and you gotta work really hard and don't tell us what you think or what you feel, just do the work. And unfortunately, that leaves a lot of men not understanding how to express themselves emotionally.
0: No, I believe that, definitely. Yeah, that's the one thing that we know we kind of have to just, you know, deal with, but at the same time, hopefully, you know, as time goes on, you know, it's something that we can change in our society.
1: Yeah.
0: Definitely. Yep. Absolutely. Absolutely. So now, you know, before I let you get out of here, but, you know, there's one thing that people can know about, you know, you know, Atticus Reyes, you know, the pursuing government president, you know, what can, you know, we people get out of this interview? What do you want to leave people with?
1: That's a really good question. What are some things? I always, you know, I'll say two things.
0: Mm-hmm.
1: I'll say two things. I kind of write them on the office wall in my office. So if anyone ever wants to come, stop on by. Second floor of the Student Union Building, come on by. And one of them is kind of what I've already talked about, is the concept of love and how powerful that can be. And so I write on my wall, everybody love everybody. Let's try to get back to humanizing each other and treating people as humans and trying to love humans collectively. I think that's so powerful. Everybody love everybody. And then the second one that I always write, and this came to me when a really dark place last semester with the fires, the assault on campus, the tragedy at Borderline, when everyone was really feeling down and like things just couldn't get fixed and there was no hope, right? And Martin Luther King Jr. used to say it. He used to say that the arc of the moral universe, the arc of history is long, but it bends towards justice. It bends towards justice. So it may seem really difficult now, but as we move it, it's going to bend towards justice. Mm-hmm. And I always like to say and add on to that is it sometimes in the darkest moments, that arc is really tough and it's really stiff and it doesn't bend so easily. And so we have to take it upon ourselves to be active in that bending. We have to be the ones that bend that arc to justice, to goodness, to fairness, and equity. And sometimes I think we fall in the mistake of looking for other people to do it, and we got to notice that it's us. It's us. That we are the change we have been waiting for. And when we work together, we are the ones that we have completely been waiting for to do this thing. That we're this next group, we're this next generation. And we can do so many wonderful things when we work together. We get together, we bend that arc of history towards goodness, and we become that change.
0: Yeah, No, we can only do it, you know, together, you yeah. know, and when we lift our voices up, you know, my mice always tell me, you know, closed mouths don't get fed. So, you know, you want to, you know,
1: yes.
0: and that's just,
1: yes.
0: that's just the way it
1: yep.
0: is.
1: Yeah,
0: definitely. Well, you know what, man? Thank you so much, Atticus, for
1: Thank
0: coming,
1: you.
0: You know, on, you know, Throwback Thursdays, you know, so excited for people to be able to hear this. And obviously we'll be playing throughout, you know, we'll keep on rotation so people can listen to it multiple times.
1: Great.
0: But thank you for coming, man. We appreciate you.
1: Thanks for definitely. Having me. And thanks for everything you all are doing. I mean, this is unbelievable. Unbelievable.
0: Absolutely, man. Hey, that's it. Once again, I'm your host, Darius Chris. This is Throwback Thursdays. Please enjoy my wonderful throwback playlist I have. I took hours making. So enjoy. I'll see you guys soon.

people exist before they're allowed to be free. Yes, and how many times can a man turn his head and pretend that he just doesn't

0: Jesus Christ.
1: Hallelujah.
0: I buy that shit before I even know the price.
1: Hey.
0: This 13K up on my finger, bitch, you right. Them diamonds dancing, yeah, that boy be looking.

甘い。

don't know your nights like this.

0: I certainly was in the right.
1: I guess he was cruising for bruising.
2: Why? It wasn't coming on Friday 11.

0: How's it going, folks? This is your host, Darius, and this is Throwback Thursdays. I have a very, very special guest in the studio today. We have our good friend Atticus Reyes here.
1: Nice to meet you all. Thanks for having me on.
0: Definitely, definitely. So, as you guys know, Atticus here is student government president, and, you know, he's doing a lot of things on our campus, so we're just, you know, kind of talk to him about what he's doing, you know, his impact that he has here on campus. So, you know, just first right now, just tell us, you know, what it means to be, you know, president on this campus.
1: Yes, sir. Yes. Thanks. Thank you, Darius, for inviting me. Student government president is such a important position to me because it carries a lot of weight and it's very symbolic. To be the person on campus that people turn to when they have issues or concerns or even questions, and to be entrusted to carry those concerns and those questions to President Beck, or to Vice President Dr. Yao, or anyone in the administration, right? It's a position that carries a lot of power, but I always remind individuals that that power comes from the people. It comes from the students as they elected me, and that the power doesn't just come from myself being Atticus, but it comes from that responsibility to help serve the student population. So it means a lot, and I take that position very, very seriously.

0: because a lot of students want to make sure that they have someone, you know, fighting for them, and they have someone carrying their concerns to the university and administration.
1: Absolutely, absolutely. I feel that, definitely. That's really cool. Definitely, Atticus, you know, once again, we're happy to have you here. Talk to us about your trip to Washington, D.C. with President Beck.
0: Yeah, so a really amazing trip down over to Washington, D.C. with President Beck. Every year, the student government president's kind of tradition attends what's called Hill Day, which is a day specifically where the CSU goes to Washington, D.C. to lobby for its federal needs to the federal government, to Congress, and to the Department of Education. So I attended that with President Beck, and we had a lot of great conversations with other CSU presidents. The Chancellor, Chancellor White, was there. I got to speak with him in regards to a lot of funding with the current administration of the President of the United States. And what does that mean for campuses like us that are HSI campuses, historically serving institutions, where we serve over 25% of our student body is Hispanic. Our campus specifically is about 52% Hispanic. So that makes us a HSI, and that what comes with that is certain funding that goes to make sure that we not only serve those students, but we help them advance and help them prosper. And I'm definitely one of those students, being a Hispanic student myself.
1: But, absolutely, absolutely.
0: Yeah, and current policies that we wanted to talk about over to our federal government, to Congress members, was in regards to the current president's proposal in the Department of Education is to consolidate a lot of funding for HSIs, Hispanic serving institutions, MSIs, marginalized serving institutions. And there's another sector, I think it's called ANAPESI, which is for Asian American and Pacific Islander students.
1: Mm-hmm.
0: And so there's all these separate funds. And the current proposal under the Department of Education is to consolidate that all under one group of funding, which might sound like a good idea, but they're not really increasing the funding for that. And they're allowing more schools to come in, which ultimately, unfortunately, results in less funding for different schools,
1: right,
0: like HSIs or ANAPESI schools or MSIs, historically black colleges as well. So it was kind of a concern that we have coming from the CSU and from California is, how can we make sure that we can make this funding sustainable for our institutions that serve the most historically underrepresented groups?
1: Absolutely, absolutely. And tell me, though, how does a school become a Hispanic-serving institution? Like, how does that look like?
0: Yeah, so the one requirement is that you serve a population of your student body that is at least 25% Hispanic. We are double that, as we serve 52% of our population is Hispanic, and 60% of which is first generation, as many of the listeners know, and many of the listeners might also be in that demographic. So once you meet those qualifications of 25% Hispanic, you can apply to the HSI grant, to the HSI funding, and get that designation. But we also focus here at Channel Islands, and I work very closely with President Beck, to make sure that it's not just about that label that you serve 25% Hispanic, but it's about, okay, what do you do when they're here, right? It's one thing to serve them, but how do we actually make sure that they're successful, that we are successful in this? So we do a lot with not just saying, yeah, we serve 25% Hispanic, but we do a lot working with, okay, how do we make sure that they advance and that we advance and that we are comfortable in these spaces? So It's definitely, we see it as a two-part issue, not just, okay, get them in the door, but what can we do when we're here in the door, in the space?
1: Absolutely, absolutely. Question, how often, you know, do you work with President Beck, and how is it working with President Beck?
0: Yeah, I meet with President Beck, it seems probably, gosh, sometimes it's about once a month, but if things are really going down and, you know, certain things pop up, we have very close communication, and I'm extremely grateful for that relationship, because as student government president, a lot of things that I want to do, I can't really do without President Beck, and I can't do without the administration. So it'd be one thing to be a student government president that says, you know what, we're going to do our thing, and maybe we'll talk with President Beck or administration. But I really take the philosophy of, if my goal is to help the students, I need to get the administration, university on my side, because that's going to be how we're going to be actually going to be able to create change to help the students. So I have a very good relationship and communicate a lot with President Beck, and it's just been really, really inspiring to work with her, to be in meetings where she is fighting for resources for our undocumented students, for our students of color. It's been really, really inspiring. So I've been very, very moved to work alongside President Beck a lot.
1: No, definitely. Yeah, it sounds like a really, you know, interesting and cool relationship you have, and mm-hmm. and so far that's really cool. Definitely, you took another trip of her as well, right, to Sacramento?
0: Yeah. So Sacramento, this was a really interesting trip. went over to Sacramento to testify. I testified before the state assembly, the California State Student Association, which is also known as CSSA. Every CSU student government, or ASI, is a part of it. And it's kind of, how would I phrase this? It's kind of the student government for the CSU. It has representatives from every single CSU. They helped create a piece of legislation, to address parking on campuses. And I know this is a very heated discussion.
1: Definitely.
0: On a lot of,
1: especially on our campus.
0: A lot of CSU campuses. And what they found, CSSA, the California State Student Association, is that on every CSU campus, every single one, all 23 campuses, students pay the most to park, more than faculty, more than staff, and more than administration.
1: Mm.
0: So they helped author a bill, Assembly Bill 532, on the CSU Parking Fairness Act, which would require, if passed in 3 years, that every CSU mandates that students pay the least amount. It would flip it.
1: That's huge.
0: And so they invited me, CSSA did, California State Student Association, to go testify on that bill. So I was the only CSU student, and I went up there to Sacramento and spoke for a few minutes to the committee, the Higher Education Committee in the State Assembly, about kind of what students are dealing with. And I tried to carry a lot of the concerns that I'd been hearing for the whole year. And this is my fourth year, and I commute. I drive an hour a day from Ojai. So I try to share a lot of those concerns that students have of, man, it costs so much to park on campus. And we have students who say, you know, I can't afford the $195 a semester, so I try to just schedule my classes Tuesday, Thursday, or Monday, Wednesday, so I can just buy the $6 a day pass.
1: Mm.
0: But we find that with already limited class scheduling, that classes aren't always offered on every day, that sometimes students are actually prolonging their academic career because they can't get the classes on the days that they'd like to, because they don't want to pay the $195 because they can't afford it.
1: Right, right. I feel that definitely. Yeah, there should be some type of waiver, or maybe just something where, you know, if people can't afford it, they can, like I said, possibly get waived and so forth. That's a huge issue. You know, we thank you for that, you know, for just, you know, going out, you know, on our behalf and, you know, speaking, you know, up, you know, for the needs and the concerns we have. Definitely.
0: Yeah.
1: So now, I've heard some, you know, people talk about how our campus is growing, but maybe too slow, about how, you know, they wish our gym was bigger, you know, obviously parking. Mm-hmm. They talk about how, you know, we still have, you know, abandoned buildings. What's your take on that?
0: Yeah, I think, well, number one, the campus with a student population is growing exponentially.
1: Mm-hmm.
0: It is expanding. But in a student sense, not really in a physical space sense that a lot of students, I think, are expressing these issues. We are non-impacted, and if Cal State LA goes to impacted, meaning that they will not admit every single student that meets the qualifications, that they will kind of look at it more competitively because they're meeting capacity. If they go to impaction, then that means that only Bakersfield and us will be the only CSU campuses in Southern California that will be non-impacted, which means all these students who can't get into San Diego State, Cal State LA, Northridge, their applications will actually be redirected to us, and they have been.
1: Mm-hmm.
0: So what that means is our campus is growing with students. The student population is growing every single year.
1: Right.
0: But what has to come with that is there has to come space. There has to come new buildings. There has to come new classrooms, expansions on recreation centers, on gyms. So I always try to talk with President Beck, and she's very in agreement with this, is as we expand, we've got to also expand our resources for our students. And what does that mean for parking? What does that mean for gyms? What does that mean for learning spaces? What does that mean for the library? It has to come with that expansion. And so that's kind of my take on it, is as this university wants to grow to be a larger university with more students, that's awesome. But we also have to increase the capacity and increase the resources so that it's not more students fighting for less resources. It's more students getting to use more resources.
1: No, absolutely. Absolutely. Yeah, I know. That was good, definitely, you know, and, because, I mean, everyone's, I've hearing an initiative about, you know, 2020, 2025, and to get to, you know, about 15,000 students, but I'm just like, you know, if we still have, you know, these closed buildings and parking the way it is, how is that going to work, you know?
0: Of course.
1: And so, once again, you know, thank you for, you know, speaking on our behalf, you know, just President Beck and to other administrators, definitely. Mm-hmm. So now, how is it balancing between, you know, being, you know, president of student government and just being a college student, being a person, you know, just on, you know, here?
0: Yeah, it's... it's a lot. I think it would be a lie if I said it was really easy. It's a 20-hour job. At least that's what it's supposed to be. But some weeks, as you know, is more than 20 hours. And being a full-time student and commuting an hour a day with family obligations and relationship obligations, it's hard to balance all of that. And sometimes it's really stressful. And I think what I always remember when I feel the most stressed out and the most overwhelmed, I think about all the other students that are arguably doing more. We have a lot of students on our campus that drive from a lot farther, have a lot more responsibilities, a lot more commitments, whether they be with family, whether they be with their children, or with their loved ones, or with just jobs to afford to go to school. So I always remember that. I keep that in my mind as I'm kind of struggling or stressed out about how difficult this job may be and how tiring it may be. I think about all the students we have here on our campus and in our classrooms that we interact with that have to do so much more than I have to do, and that they're looking for people like myself, like other people on our student government team, to really represent them and work hard for them.
1: Mm-hmm.
0: So I try to work really hard, not just for myself, but for all the students who feel that they don't have a platform to share their concerns, that they don't have a place to feel like home or to feel like they belong. So I'd always, just, when I feel the most stressed out, I just look to those points to really motivate me to work harder.
1: No, definitely. Yeah, I believe that. Definitely. Because it's just, you know, even me, you know, doing, you know, this, you know, it's an obligation as well, you know, to bring a show, you know, every Thursday and so forth. But I can't lie, I haven't done that the way I want it to. But no, it's tough, you know, having different roles and juggling. But that's what I think about is so great about Channel Islands is that they encourage you to take on, you know, different roles and to, they, you know, encourage you to start clubs, you know.
0: Yeah.
1: Go into this, you know, reamp, you know, Dolphin Radio, you know, reamp, you know, Island News, you know. I mean, there's just so many things on campus. You know, if you want, we want a baseball team here, hey, all right, get it together and do what you have to do. It's just like they encourage that type of stuff. And I'm really appreciative of CI for that, you know, and it's good that we have somebody like you, you know, representing us to, you know, allow it to continue to happen. Definitely.
0: Thank you. It's such an amazing campus that is so connected or has the ability to be connected. And when we are connected, we can find that we can just do amazing things together. And the campus population is so beautiful. As in 52% Hispanic, 60% first generation, there's a hunger, there's a drive on this campus for people to not only survive college, not only survive challenge, but to thrive here. And they really reach out and they really try to do amazing things. And it's so inspiring, you know, the baseball team, Island News, Dolphin Radio, all these new things that are happening with this fervor, with this energy, because students want to build a campus culture that includes them. Not a campus culture that is very traditional, that excludes certain students. They want to build a culture that includes them to really elevate the statement of Channel Islands, and I think it's just wonderful.
1: Absolutely. Absolutely. All right, so now we're going to transition to the part, you know, my favorite part, of course, is where we get into, you know, your journey. So tell us, you know, a little bit about your journey to CI. How did you get here? You know, and I usually start from about, you know, about around high school or so. You know, some people go to JC, some people go straight. But how was your journey coming out of high school to Channel Islands?
0: Yeah, so I'm going to start a little earlier because I was born and raised in North Hollywood, California, in the San Fernando Valley. Shout out to all my other 818 people.
1: Hey.
0: So I was born and raised there. Grew up in North Hollywood, went to school in Pacoima. And then in high school, relocated to Ojai, which is a nice little hippie small town next to Ventura. So I moved about an hour and a half away and went there for high school, public school, and then went from there straight to here. So I'm straight out of high school. Didn't go to community college, but all my sisters, all my family members went to community college. I'm a big supporter of community college. It's a really, really great resource that I think unfortunately gets underlooked, which is ridiculous because community college is amazing. But my journey to Channel Islands is kind of that mixed, where it's half of me feels, you know, that I'm an LA child, that I was born and raised in San Fernando Valley around all these different types of people, people of color, people of different socioeconomic standing. And then half of me is also this current me that comes from Ojai, comes from a very small nature-driven town where individuals are kind of walking barefoot and singing songs and playing guitar, and I kind of carry that with me. My student government office is a place where, you know, it's really relaxed and really chilled. I don't really wear shoes all the time. I have my guitar out there. It's very kind of, like I said, a chilled spot. We're playing music, we're talking, we're hanging out. But with that also comes this drive that I carry with me from growing up in North Hollywood, an area that not a lot of people have a lot of resources. This drive that I have in trying to advance and expand platforms and spaces for people of color, for people of lower economic standing. My dad comes from Mexico. He immigrated when he was 17 years old, and it's the story of a lot of people on this campus. He came and had a family, and with my mother, who was an Anglo-American woman, so, you know, I'm a white passing Chicano male, you know, half white, half brown, and kind of carry that complex identity with me wherever I go and try to do the best I can to help those that sometimes feel like they don't belong in either of those spaces, that sometimes they're too white to be Mexican and sometimes they're too Mexican to be white. And what does that kind of mean when you're in both spaces at the same time and thus resulting in not feeling like you have a space?
1: No, I believe that, definitely. I feel that. What do you think was the most, you know, difficult part of, you know, your journey getting here? You know, what makes it unique, you would say?
0: Yeah, I think what makes it unique to me is the perception that Channel Islands had in the area, because Ojai is pretty local. It's an hour away, but it's in Ojai. It's in Ventura County, so a lot of people are kind of in this service area. And when I really talked about Channel Islands as a school that, you know, it's very pretty, and I was thinking about it my last year of high school, I got a lot of reactions of, why would you want to go there? It's such a small school. It's so new. It's, even people would say it's not even a real campus, and I don't know what that means. But they kind of really looked down on it, and that kind of twisted my mind, because I said, why is everyone looking down on this campus? And then I started to really question, it's such an amazing campus that's so diverse, being 52% Hispanic, 60% first generation, majority of the CSU is 80% Pell eligible, so very socioeconomically different. And I really started to wonder, man, is this kind of just a way for other people to say, you don't want to go to a school with lower income people of color? And that kind of really frustrated me, because that's where I grew up, in North Hollywood. I grew up, my dad's a Mexican immigrant, low income. I went to school with a lot of other low income, second generation Mexican immigrants like myself. And it really kind of just twisted my mind and got me a little frustrated. So I would say that was probably the weirdest part, the toughest part about coming here. But once I got here, I just fell in love.
1: Oh, definitely. Yeah, that's interesting. I definitely heard of the stigma, you know, CSECI and you know, all the different things. But at the end of the day, you know, we're still getting the same education.
0: Of course.
1: You know, we still have some amazing professors here, you know, professors who I think do a lot of, you know, what they teach is what a lot of things they do, you know, which was really cool, you know, and, you know, they are, you know, a professor, and they're still artists, you know, they, you know, do, you know, talking about communications or debates or just public speaking, that they're actually in that doing it, you know, so,
0: No, yes. It's so much about what you put into it rather than where you go. I chose Channel Islands. It was the only school I applied to. I was thinking about going to Ventura College, but because of financial aid, I said, okay, I can go to Channel Islands straight out of high school. And because it was such a small campus, the vice president of student affairs, Dr. Sawyer, taught one public speaking class. I took it, did very well, and he asked me to be his teaching assistant for a year. And so I did that my second year. And then I came up with an opportunity came up to go to Washington, D.C. to go intern for a congressman. Every CSU sends one student a year. And I applied and got it. And so I went to D.C. and got to go work in Congress for a whole year, my third year, and then came on back and ran for president and got to do all this amazing stuff. So I always think about it really was where I went, and Channel Islands gave me so many opportunities. I'd give so many students to do so many things and to be proud of that, because I'm a big believer, if you're not proud of where you're from, who else is going to be? It's what makes you you.
1: No, absolutely. I feel that for sure. Definitely. Absolutely. So now, another favorite part of my show. So now, music. We love music on this show. This is what we do, you know, and we like throwing it back. So now, growing up, what was the music that you listened to the most?
0: Yeah, music's a really big influence in my life and in my family. I come from a really artistic family. My sister's a big singer. My other sisters play a lot of instruments. And my mom's kind of a hippie. She's, you know, so a lot of music growing up was kind of hippie music. It was a lot of kind of folk, Simon and Garfunkel, James Taylor. It was Fleetwood Mac. It was a lot of kind of old typey, hippie music, classic music. And that kind of shaped me, to kind of really be the person I am today, But as I got a little older, my sisters live in Los Angeles and do a lot of great work with activism and with other communities of color. So really getting really into kind of music as an expression, as kind of poetic forms of agency that maybe individuals can't really express other ways. So got really into rap, and I love the music of Kendrick Lamar and Tribe Called Quest, as well as Mick Jenkins out of Chicago, kind of these forms of expression that they can really kind of express things that they're seeing and experiencing every single day that maybe if it was in a different mode or a different medium, other people wouldn't listen. Mm-hmm. But because of our kind of popular culture and how we really appreciate rap music, rap culture, they can express these experiences.
1: Yeah, exactly. I mean, as everybody know, hip-hop is just, there's a bunch of stories. I mean, you know, it's poetry, you know,
0: exactly.
1: It's just, you know,
0: exactly.
1: Rhythm and poetry, that's what rap is, you know, like, exactly. So that's really cool. I mean, definitely, you know, so you heard it here, folks, you know, you're a student government president, listens to, you know, hip-hop, and listens to Mick Jenkins and everything,
0: yes,
1: you know,
0: sir,
1: so,
0: yes, sir.
1: You know, whatever perception you may have before, you know, you just listen to, you know, corny music, now you know. That's really cool, man. Honestly, now that's why I have people on the show to, you know, kind of dig deeper who they are as a person, as they are. And so now, obviously, just going back to, you know, what you do. You know, you have obviously an interest with, you know, people, you know, you know, color, and just really, you know, lifting them up and so forth. And so now, of course, that's really cool. Definitely, we need somebody like that on campus doing that. Especially, you need someone who has, you know, more power, more of a say. And so once again, you know, we thank you for that.
0: Thank
1: honestly.
0: You. It's,
1: we do.
0: It's all about understanding and recognizing your privileges, being a white passing Chicano male, where my mom's a college professor, so I have some privileges when I walk in the door. And I could very well easily just say, you know what, everything I got was on my own and other people got to do their own thing and I just got to focus on me. But to me, it's a really important core belief of mine that I got to use my privilege, I got to use the things that I've been given to help advance and give spaces, not to tell other people, other marginalized communities, people of color what to do, but just to give them a space, share some of my privilege if I can, where that they can really kind of express themselves.
1: Absolutely.
0: Know?
1: No, absolutely. I believe that for sure. All right. I'm jumping around now, but back to music. I'm just making sure I just, you know, I get all of that out of the question that I have.
0: Of course.
1: It's the coolest thing about being, you know, a live podcast. You know, we're actually live, folks, but, you know, but we're doing this straight through. So there's really no, you know, pausing, stopping. So, no, we're going through it, you know, we're improvising. So now back to music. So now what are you're talking about how your parents listened to James Taylor and so forth.
0: Yeah.
1: How, just once again, you know, how did that really, you know, influence you as a person, you think, growing up now?
0: Yeah. A lot of the, whether or not you're a big fan of kind of that music, a lot of music I listened to growing up really kind of expressed concepts of love and kindness and really treating other people as you would want to treat yourself. And so growing up, I definitely grew up in a very kind of caring, sensitive household where we really try to talk about feelings and how do things make you feel. And I know it's kind of it's kind of hippie, but that's kind of the man I am today. And I always talk about in this position, I remember I spoke at the Men of Color Academic Success Workshop, and after Dr. Yao, and one of the points that we both talked about is vulnerability. And how sometimes being a man, and even further being a man of color, there's a lot of pressure to be very strong and to be very tough and not be emotional. Don't express yourself or tell people what you feel because it doesn't matter. Just be
1: right.
0: A man.
1: Exactly.
0: And unfortunately, that's not human. And that's going to mount and it's going to make a snap and we're going to break. And when we break, because we haven't been able to express that, unfortunately, sometimes the people that get hurt the most are the ones we love. And I grow up, and I take it very seriously because I grew up in a household of women. I was raised by a single mom, four older sisters, and my grandma who lived across the street. And understanding that sometimes men, cis heterosexual men, sometimes when they keep up all these emotions and they snap, sometimes it leads a lot, unfortunately, to domestic violence and emotional violence towards women, towards people that, in my mind, we should be protecting and should be advancing and should be helping. So really kind of this music helped really shape me to be a kind of an emotional, expressive, you know, sensitive, vulnerable man, to where I didn't feel like it was wrong to feel that way, that it was wrong to express myself and to believe in things like love and loving each other and trying to help one another and to be...
2: 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See ya.

0: Jesus Christ. Hallelujah. I buy that shit before I even know the price. Hey. This 13K up on my finger, bitch, you right. Them diamonds dancing, yeah, that boy be looking
1: nice.

0: flashlight.
1: Bye-bye.

I'd be frightened of dying. There's no reason for it. You've got to go.

0: I certainly was in the right.
1: Yeah, it's definitely right. I guess he was cruising for bruising.
2: Why it wasn't coming on Friday 11.

0: How's it going, folks? This is your host, Darius, and this is Throwback Thursdays. I have a very, very special guest in the studio today. We have our good friend Atticus Reyes here.
1: Nice to meet you all. Thanks for having me on.
0: Definitely. So, as you guys know, Atticus here is student government president, and, you know, he's doing a lot of things on our campus, so we're just, you know, kind of talk to him about what he's doing, you know, his impact that he has here on campus. So, you know, just first right now, just tell us, you know, what it means to be, you know, president on this campus.
1: Yes, sir. Yes, thanks. Thank you, Darius, for inviting me. Student government president is such a important position to me because it carries a lot of weight and it's very symbolic. To be the person on campus that people turn to when they have issues or concerns or even questions, and to be entrusted to carry those concerns and those questions to President Beck or to Vice President Dr. Yao or anyone in the administration, right? It's a position that carries a lot of power, but I always remind individuals that that power comes from the people. It comes from the students as they elected me, and that the power doesn't just come from myself being Atticus, but it comes from that responsibility to help serve the student population. So it means a lot, and I take that position very, very seriously. Because a lot of students want to make sure that they have someone, you know, fighting for them, and they have someone carrying their concerns to the university and administration.
0: Absolutely. I feel that, definitely. That's really cool. Definitely, Atticus, you know, once again, we're happy to have you here. Talk to us about your trip to Washington, D.C. with President Beck.
1: Yeah, so a really amazing trip down over to Washington, D.C. with President Beck. Every year, the student government president's kind of tradition attends what's called Hill Day, which is a day specifically where the CSU goes to Washington, D.C. to lobby for its federal needs to the federal government, to Congress, and to the Department of Education. So I attended that with President Beck, and we had a lot of great conversations with other CSU presidents. The chancellor, Chancellor White, was there. I got to speak with him in regards to a lot of funding with the current administration of the president of the United States. And what does that mean for campuses like us that are HSI campuses, historically serving institutions, where we serve over 25% of our student body is Hispanic? Our campus specifically is about 52% Hispanic. So that makes us a HSI. And that what comes with that is certain funding that goes to make sure that we not only serve those students, but we help them advance and help them prosper. And I'm definitely one of those students, being a Hispanic student myself.
0: But, absolutely.
1: Yeah, and current policies that we wanted to talk about over to our federal government, to Congress members, was in regards to the current president's proposal in the Department of Education is to consolidate a lot of funding for HSIs, Hispanic-serving institutions, MSIs, marginalized-serving institutions, and there's another sector, I think it's called ANAPESI, which is for Asian American and Pacific Islander students, and so there's all these separate funds. And the current proposal under the Department of Education is to consolidate that all under one group of funding, which might sound like a good idea, but they're not really increasing the funding for that, and they're allowing more schools to come in, which ultimately, unfortunately, results in less funding for different schools, right, like HSIs or ANAPESI schools or MSIs, historically black colleges as well. So it was kind of a concern that we have coming from the CSU and from California is, how can we make sure that we can make this funding sustainable for our institutions that serve the most historically underrepresented groups?
0: Absolutely. And tell me, though, how does a school become a Hispanic-serving institution? Like, how does that look like?
1: So the one requirement is that you serve a population of your student body that is at least 25% Hispanic. We are double that, as we serve 52% of our population is Hispanic, and 60% of which is first generation. As many of the listeners know, and many of the listeners might also be in that demographic. So once you meet those qualifications of 25% Hispanic, you can apply to the HSI grant, to the HSI funding, and get that designation. But we also focus here at Channel Islands, and I work very closely with President Beck, to make sure that it's not just about that label that you serve 25% Hispanic, but it's about, okay, what do you do when they're here, right? It's one thing to serve them, but how do we actually make sure that they're successful, that we are successful in this? So we do a lot with not just saying, yeah, we serve 25% Hispanic, but we do a lot working with, okay, how do we make sure that they advance and that we advance and that we are comfortable in these spaces? So it's definitely, we see it as a two-part issue, not just, okay, get them in the door, but what can we do when we're here in the door, in the space?
0: Absolutely. Question, how often, you know, do you work with President Beck, and how is it working with President Beck?
1: Yeah, we meet. I meet with President Beck. It seems probably, gosh, sometimes it's about once a month. But if things are really going down and, you know, certain things pop up, we have very close communication. And I'm extremely grateful for that relationship. Because as student government president, a lot of things that I want to do, I can't really do without President Beck, and I can't do without the administration. So it'd be one thing to be a student government president that says, you know what, we're going to do our thing, and maybe we'll talk with President Beck or administration. But I really take the philosophy of, if my goal is to help the students, I need to get the administration of the university on my side, because that's going to be how we're going to be actually going to be able to create change to help the students. So I have a very good relationship and communicate a lot with President Beck, and it's just been really, really inspiring to work with her, to be in meetings where she is fighting for resources for our undocumented students, for our students of color. It's been really, really inspiring. So I've been very, very moved to work alongside President Beck a lot.
0: No, definitely. Yeah, it sounds like a really, you know, interesting and cool relationship you have, and mm-hmm. and so far that's really cool. Definitely, you took another trip of her as well, right, to Sacramento?
1: Yeah. So Sacramento, this was a really interesting trip. We went over to Sacramento to testify. I testified before the state assembly, the California State Student Association, which is also known as CSSA. Every CSU student government or ASI is a part of it, and it's kind of, how would I phrase this? It's kind of the student government for the CSU. It has representatives from every single CSU. They helped create a piece of legislation, to address parking on campuses. And I know this is a very heated discussion.
0: Definitely,
1: on a lot of,
0: especially on our campus.
1: A lot of CSU campuses. And what they found, CSSA, the California State Student Association, is that on every CSU campus, every single one, all 23 campuses, students pay the most to park. More than faculty, more than staff, and more than administration.
0: Mm.
1: So they helped author a bill, Assembly Bill 532, the CSU Parking Fairness Act, which would require, if passed in 3 years, that every CSU mandates that students pay the least amount. It would flip it.
2: That's huge.
1: And so they invited me, CSSA did, California State Student Association, to go testify on that bill. So I was the only CSU student. And I went up there to Sacramento and spoke for a few minutes to the committee, the Higher Education Committee in the State Assembly, about kind of what students are dealing with. And I tried to carry a lot of the concerns that I'd been hearing for the whole year. And this is my fourth year, and I commute. I drive an hour a day from Ojai. So I tried to share a lot of those concerns that students have of, man, it costs so much to park on campus. And we have students who say, you know, I can't afford the $195 a semester, so I try to just schedule my classes Tuesday, Thursday, or Monday, Wednesday, so I can just buy the $6 a day pass.
0: Mm.
1: But we find that with already limited class scheduling, that classes aren't always offered on every day, that sometimes students are actually prolonging their academic career because they can't get the classes
0: right
1: on the days that they'd like to, because they don't want to pay the $195 because they can't afford it.
0: Right, right. I feel that definitely. Yeah, there should be some type of waiver, or maybe just something where, you know, if people can't afford it, they can, like I said, possibly get waived and so forth. That's a huge issue. You know, we thank you for that, you know, for just, you know, going out, you know, on our behalf and, you know, speaking, you know, up, you know, for the needs and the concerns we have, definitely.
1: Yeah.
0: So now, I've heard some, you know, people talk about how our campus is growing, but maybe mm-hmm. too slow, about how, you know, they wish our gym was bigger, you know, obviously mm-hmm. parking. Mm-hmm. They talk about how, you know, we still have, you know, abandoned buildings. What's your take on that?
1: Yeah, I think, well, number one, the campus with a student population is growing exponentially.
0: Mm-hmm.
1: It is expanding, but in a student sense, not really in a physical space sense that a lot of students, I think, are expressing these issues. We are non-impacted, and if Cal State LA goes to impacted, meaning that they will not admit every single student that meets the qualifications,
0: mm-hmm.
1: that they will kind of look at it more competitively because they're meeting capacity. If they go to impaction, then that means that only Bakersfield and us will be the only CSU campuses in Southern California that will be non-impacted, which means all these students who can't get into San Diego State, Cal State LA, Northridge, their applications will actually be redirected to us, and they have been.
0: Mm-hmm.
1: So what that means is our campus is growing with students. The student population is growing every single year.
0: Right.
1: But what has to come with that is there has to come space. There has to come new buildings. There has to come new classrooms. expansions on recreation centers, on gyms. So I always try to talk with President Beck, and she's very in agreement with this, is as we expand, we got to also expand our resources for our students. And what does that mean for parking? What does that mean for gyms? What does that mean for learning spaces? What does that mean for the library? It has to come with that expansion. And so that's kind of my take on it, is as this university wants to grow to be a larger university with more students, that's awesome. But we also have to increase the capacity and increase the resources so that it's not more students fighting for less resources. It's more students getting to use more resources.
0: No, absolutely. Absolutely. That was good. Definitely, you know, and, because, I mean, everyone's, I've hearing an initiative about, you know, 2020, 2025, and to get to, you know, about 15,000 students. Yeah. But I'm just like, you know, if we still have, you know, these closed buildings and parking where it is, how is that going to work? You know,
1: of course.
0: And so, once again, you know, thank you for, you know, speaking on our behalf, you know, just President Beck and to other administrators, definitely. Mm-hmm. So now, how is it balancing between, you know, being, you know, president of student government and just being a college student, being a person, you know, just on, you know, here?
1: Yeah, it's, it's a lot. I think it would be a lie if I said it was really easy. You know, it's a 20-hour job. At least that's what it's supposed to be. But some weeks, as you know, is more than 20 hours. And being a full-time student and commuting an hour a day with family obligations and relationship obligations, it's hard to balance all of that. And sometimes it's really stressful. And I think what I always remember when I feel the most stressed out and the most overwhelmed, I think about all the other students that are arguably doing more. We have a lot of students on our campus that drive from a lot farther, have a lot more responsibilities, a lot more commitments, whether they be with family, whether they be with their children, or with their loved ones, or with just jobs to afford to go to school. So I always remember that. I keep that in my mind as I'm kind of struggling or stressed out about how difficult this job may be and how tiring it may be. I think about all the students we have here on our campus and in our classrooms that we interact with that have to do so much more than I have to do, and that they're looking for people like myself, like other people on our student government team, to really represent them and work hard for them.
0: Mm-hmm.
1: So I try to work really hard, not just for myself, but for all the students who feel that they don't have a platform to share their concerns, that they don't have a place to feel like home or to feel like they belong. So I'd always just, when I feel the most stressed out, I just look to those points to really motivate me to work harder.
0: No, definitely. Yeah, I believe that. Definitely. Because it's just, you know, even me, you know, doing, you know, this, you know, it's an obligation as well, you know, to bring a show, you know, every Thursday and so forth. And I can't lie, I haven't done that the way I wanted to. But no, it's tough, you know, having different roles and juggling. But that's what I think about is so great about Channel Islands, is that they encourage you to take on, you know, different roles, and so they, you know, encourage you to start clubs, you know, go into this, you know, Reamp, you know, Dolphin Radio, you know, Reamp, you know, Island News, you know, I mean, there's just so many things on campus. You know, if you want, we want a baseball team here, hey, all right, get it together and do what you have to do. It's just like they encourage that type of stuff. And I'm really appreciative of CI for that, you know, and it's good that we have somebody like you, you know, representing us to, you know, allow it to continue to happen.
1: Thank you. All it's right. Such an amazing campus that is so connected, or has the ability to be connected, and when we are connected, we can find that we can just do amazing things together. And the campus population is so beautiful, as in 52% Hispanic, 60% first generation. There's a hunger, there's a drive on this campus for people to not only survive college, not only survive challenge, but to thrive here. And they really reach out and they really try to do amazing things, and it's so inspiring. You know, the baseball team, Island News, Dolphin Radio, all these new things that are happening with this fervor, with this energy, because students want to build a campus culture that includes them, not a campus culture that is very traditional, that excludes certain students. They want to build a culture that includes them to really elevate the statement of Channel Islands, and I think it's just wonderful.
0: Absolutely. Absolutely. All right, so now we're going to transition to the part, you know, my favorite part, of course, is where we get into, you know, your journey. So tell us, you know, a little bit about your journey to CI. How did you get here? You know, and I usually start from about, you know, about around high school or so. You know, some people go to JC, some people go straight. But how was your journey coming out of high school to Channel Islands?
1: Yeah, so I'm going to start a little earlier because I was born and raised in North Hollywood, California, in the San Fernando Valley. Shout out to all my other 818 people.
0: Hey.
1: So I was born and raised there. Grew up in North Hollywood, went to school in Pacoima. and then in high school relocated to Ojai, which is a nice little hippie small town next to Ventura. So I moved about an hour and a half away and went there for high school, public school, and then went from there straight to here. So I'm straight out of high school. Didn't go to community college, but all my sisters, all my family members went to community college. I'm a big supporter of community college. It's a really, really great resource that I think unfortunately gets underlooked, which is ridiculous because community college is amazing. But my journey to Channel Lines is kind of that mixed, where it's half of me feels, you know, that I'm an LA child, that I was born and raised in San Fernando Valley around all these different types of people, people of color, people of different socioeconomic standing. And then half of me is also this current me that comes from Ojai, comes from a very small, nature-driven town where individuals are kind of walking barefoot and singing songs and playing guitar, and I kind of carry that with me. Mm-hmm. My student government office is a place where, you know, it's really relaxed and really chilled. I don't really wear shoes all the time. I have my guitar out there. It's very kind of, like I said, a chilled spot. We're playing music, we're talking, we're hanging out. But with that also comes this drive that I carry with me from growing up in North Hollywood, an area that not a lot of people have a lot of resources. This drive that I have in trying to advance and expand platforms and spaces for people of color, for people of lower economic standing. My dad comes from Mexico. He immigrated when he was 17 years old, and this is the story of a lot of people on this campus. He came and had a family, and with my mother, who was an Anglo-American woman, so, you know, I'm a white passing Chicano male, you know, half white, half brown, and kind of carry that complex identity with me wherever I go and try to do the best I can to help those that sometimes feel like they don't belong in either of those spaces, that sometimes they're too white to be Mexican and sometimes they're too Mexican to be white. And mm-hmm. What does that kind of mean when you're in both spaces at the same time and thus resulting in not feeling like you have a space?
0: Mm. Yeah, I believe that definitely. I feel that. What do you think was the most, you know, difficult part of, you know, your journey getting here? You know, what makes it unique, you would say?
1: Yeah, I think what makes it unique to me is the perception that Channel Islands had in the area, because Ojai is pretty local. It's an hour away, mm-hmm. but it's in Ojai, it's in Ventura County. So a lot of people are kind of in this service area. And when I really talked about Channel Islands as a school that, you know, it's very pretty, and I was thinking about it my last year of high school, I got a lot of reactions of, why would you want to go there? It's such a small school. It's so new. It's even people would say it's not even a real campus, and mm-hmm. I don't know what that means. But they kind of really looked down on it, and that kind of twisted my mind, because I said, why is everyone looking down on this campus? And then I started to really question, it's such an amazing campus that's so diverse, being 52% Hispanic, 60% first generation, majority of the CSU is 80% Pell eligible, so very socioeconomically different. And I really started to wonder, man, is this kind of just a way for other people to say, you don't want to go to a school with lower income people of color? And that kind of really frustrated me, because that's where I grew up in North Hollywood. I grew up, my dad's a Mexican immigrant, low income. I went to school with a lot of other low income, second generation Mexican immigrants like myself. And it really kind of just twisted my mind and got me a little frustrated. So I would say that was probably the weirdest part, the toughest part about coming here. But once I got here, I just fell in love.
0: Oh, definitely. Yeah, that's interesting. I definitely heard of the stigma, you know, C-Sucky and you know, all the different things. But at the end of the day, you know, we're still getting the same education.
1: Of course.
0: You know, we still have some amazing professors here. Professors who I think do a lot of, you know, what they teach is what a lot of things they do, you know, mm-hmm. which is really cool, you know, and, you know, if they are, you know, a professor, you know, they're still artists, you know, they, you know, do, you know, talking about communications or debates or just public speaking, that they're actually in that doing it, you know, so,
1: No, yes. you can't, it's so much about what you put into it rather than where you go. Mm-hmm. I chose Channel Islands. It was the only school I applied to. I was thinking about going to Ventura College, but because of financial aid, I said, okay, I can go to Channel Islands straight out of high school.
0: Mm-hmm.
1: And because it was such a small campus, the vice president of student affairs, Dr. Sawyer, taught one public speaking class.
0: Mm-hmm.
1: I took it, did very well, and he asked me to be his teaching assistant for a year. And so I did that my second year. And then I came up with an opportunity came up to go to Washington, D.C. to go intern for a congressman. Every CSU sends one student a year.
0: Mm-hmm.
1: And I applied and got it. And so I went to D.C. and got to go work in Congress for a whole year, my third year, and then came on back and ran for president and got to do all this amazing stuff. So I always think about it really was where I went, and Channel Islands gave me so many opportunities. I'd give so many students to do so many things and to be proud of that, because I'm a big believer, if you're not proud of where you're from, who else is going to be? Mm-hmm. It's what makes you you.
0: No, absolutely. I feel that for sure. Definitely. Absolutely. So now, another favorite part of my show. So now, music. We love music on this show. This is what we do, you know, and we like throwing it back. So now, growing up, what was the music that you listened to the most?
1: Yeah, music's a really big influence in my life and in my family. I come from a really artistic family. My sister's a big singer. My other sisters play a lot of instruments. And my mom's kind of a hippie. She's, you know, so a lot of music growing up was kind of hippie music. It was a lot of kind of folk, Simon and Garfunkel, James Taylor. It was Fleetwood Mac. It was a lot of kind of old typey hippie music, classic music. And that kind of shaped me to kind of really be the person I am today. But as I got a little older, my sisters live in Los Angeles and do a lot of great work with activism and with other communities of color. So really getting really into kind of music as an expression, as kind of poetic forms of agency that maybe individuals can't really express other ways. So got really into rap, and I love the music of Kendrick Lamar and Tribe Called Quest, as well as Mick Jenkins out of Chicago, kind of these forms of expression that they can really kind of express things that they're seeing and experiencing every single day that maybe if it was in a different mode or a different medium, other people wouldn't listen. Mm-hmm. But because of our kind of popular culture and how we really appreciate rap music, rap culture, they can express these experiences.
0: Yeah, exactly. I mean, as everybody know, hip-hop is just, there's a bunch of stories. I mean, mm-hmm. you know, it's poetry, you know.
1: Exactly.
0: It's just, you know,
1: exactly.
0: Rhythm and poetry, that's what rap is, you know. Exactly. So that's really cool. I mean, definitely, you know. So you heard it here, folks. You know, you're a student government president, listens to, you know, hip-hop, and listens to Mick Jenkins and everything,
1: yes,
0: you know.
1: Sir,
0: so,
1: yes, sir.
0: You know, whatever perception you may have before, you know, you just listen to, you know, corny music, now you know. Now you know. And that's really cool, man, honestly. Now, that's why I have people on the show, to, you know, kind of dig deeper who they are as a person, as they are. And so now, obviously, just going back to, you know, what you do, you know, you have, obviously, interests with, you know, people, you know, you know, color, and just really, you know, lifting them up and mm-hmm. so forth. And mm-hmm. so now, of course, that's really cool. Definitely, we need somebody like that on campus doing that, especially need someone who has no more power, more of a say. And so once again, you know, we thank you for that.
1: Thank
0: honestly.
1: You. It's,
0: we do.
1: It's all about understanding and recognizing your privileges, being a white passing Chicano male, where my mom's a college professor, so I have some privileges when I walk in the door. Mm-hmm. And I could very well easily just say, you know what, everything I got was on my own, and other people got to do their own thing, and I just got to focus on me. But to me, it's a really important core belief of mine that I got to use my privilege, I got to use the things that I've been given to help advance and give spaces, not to tell other people, other marginalized communities, people of color what to do, but just to give them a space, share some of my privilege, if I can, where that they can really kind of express themselves.
0: Absolutely.
1: Know?
0: No, absolutely. I believe that for sure. I believe that for sure. All right. I'm jumping around now, but back to music.
1: Okay.
0: I'm just making sure I just, you know, I get all of that out of the questions I have.
1: Of course,
0: this
1: of
0: is,
1: course.
0: It's the coolest thing about being, you know, a live podcast. You know, we're actually live, folks, but, you know, but we're doing this straight through, so there's really no, you know, pausing, stopping, so no, we're going through it, you know, mm-hmm. we're improvising. So now, back to music. So now, what are your, you're talking about how your parents listened to James Taylor and so forth.
1: Yeah.
0: How, just once again, you know, how did that really, you know, influence you as a
1: yeah.
0: person, you think, growing up now?
1: Yeah, a lot of the, whether or not you're a big fan of kind of that music, a lot of music I listened to growing up really kind of expressed concepts of love and kindness and really treating other people as you would want to treat yourself. And so growing up, I definitely grew up in a very kind of caring, sensitive household where we really try to talk about feelings and how do things make you feel. And I know it's kind of it's kind of hippie, but that's kind of the man I am today. And I always talk about in this position. I remember I spoke at the Men of Color Academic Success Workshop,
0: mm-hmm.
1: and after Dr. Yao, and one of the points that we both talked about is vulnerability. And how sometimes being a man and even further, being a man of color, there's a lot of pressure to be very strong and to be very tough and not be emotional. Don't express yourself or tell people what you feel, because it doesn't matter. Just be a man.
0: Exactly.
1: And unfortunately, that's not human. And that's going to mount, and it's going to make a snap, and we're going to break. And when we break, because we haven't been able to express that, unfortunately, sometimes the people that get hurt the most are the ones we love. And I grow up, and I take it very seriously, because I grew up in a household of women. I was raised by a single mom, four older sisters, and my grandma, who lived across the street. And understanding that sometimes men, cis heterosexual men, sometimes when they keep up all these emotions and they snap, sometimes it leads a lot, unfortunately, to domestic violence and emotional violence towards women, towards people that, in my mind, we should be protecting and should be advancing and should be helping. So really kind of this music helped really shape me to be a kind of an emotional, expressive, you know, sensitive, vulnerable man, to where I didn't feel like it was wrong to feel that way, that it was wrong to express myself and to believe in things like love and loving each other and trying to help one another and to be kind. So that music kind of really, really influenced me in that way.
0: I believe it, definitely. You know, especially, you know, as being, you know, as a man in general, it's like we can't, you know, express our true feelings, but it's through music and so forth. And so that's why, you know, it's so cool sometimes seeing, you know, people, you know, just express themselves on Instagram, express themselves through books, you know, through interviews. And so, you know, and especially being men of color, it's just, I mean, we have to be, you know, tough. We have to be hard because we've already endured so much, but it's doesn't mean that we aren't humans, you know, that we don't have feelings as well.
1: Yeah, my background from a Mexican immigrant background, we talk a lot about machismo and the concept that a lot of times, unfortunately, in a lot of Mexican culture, a lot of men deal with a lot of expectations and pressure placed on them from a machismo culture of you got to be tough and you got to work really hard and don't tell us what you think or what you feel, just do the work. And unfortunately, that leaves a lot of men not understanding how to express themselves emotionally.
0: No, I believe that, definitely. Yeah, that's the one thing that we know we kind of have to just, you know, deal with, but at the same time, hopefully, you know, as time goes on, you know, it's something that we can change in our society.
1: Yeah.
0: Definitely. Yep. Absolutely. Absolutely. So now, you know, before I let you get out of here, but, you know, there's one thing that people can know about, you know, Atticus Reyes, you know, the pursuing government president, you know, what can, you know, we people get out of this interview? What do you want to leave people with?
1: That's a really good question. What are some things? I always, you know, I'll say two things.
0: Mm-hmm.
1: I'll say two things. I kind of write them on the office wall in my office. So if anyone ever wants to come stop on by, second floor of the Student Union building, come on by. And one of them is kind of what I've already talked about, is the concept of love and how powerful that can be. And so I write on my wall, everybody love everybody. Let's try to get back to humanizing each other and treating people as humans and trying to love humans collectively. I think that's so powerful. Everybody love everybody. And then the second one that I always write, and this came to me when a really dark place last semester with the fires, the assault on campus, the tragedy at Borderline, when everyone was really feeling down and like things just couldn't get fixed and there was no hope, right? And Martin Luther King Jr. used to say it. He used to say that the arc of the moral universe, the arc of history is long, but it bends towards justice. It bends towards justice. So it may seem really difficult now, but as we move it, it's going to bend towards justice. Mm-hmm. And I always like to say and add on to that is it sometimes in the darkest moments, that arc is really tough and it's really stiff and it doesn't bend so easily. And so we have to take it upon ourselves to be active in that bending. We have to be the ones that bend that arc to justice, to goodness, to fairness, and equity. And sometimes I think we fall in the mistake of looking for other people to do it, and we got to notice that it's us. It's us. That we are the change we have been waiting for. And when we work together, we are the ones that we have completely been waiting for to do this thing. That we're this next group, we're this next generation. And we can do so many wonderful things when we work together. We get together, we bend that arc of history towards goodness, and we become that change.
0: Yeah. No, we can only do it, you know, together. know, and when we lift their voices up, you know, my mice always tell me, you know, close mouth, don't get fed. So, you know, you want to, you know, that's just the way it is.
1: Yep.
0: Definitely. Well, you know what, man? Thank you so much, Atticus, for coming, you know, on, you know, Throwback Thursdays. You know, so excited for people to be able to hear this. And obviously we'll be playing throughout, you know, we'll keep on rotation so people can listen to it multiple times. But thank you for coming, man. We appreciate you.
1: Thanks for having me. And thanks for everything you all are doing. I mean, this is unbelievable. Unbelievable.
0: Absolutely, man. Hey, that's it. Once again, I'm your host, Darius Chris. This is Throwback Thursdays. Please enjoy my wonderful throwback playlist I have. I took hours making. So enjoy. I'll see you guys soon.

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Yes, and how many times can a man turn his head and pretend that he just

0: Jesus Christ. 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I buy that shit before I even know the price. Hey. This 13K up on my finger, bitch, you right. Them diamonds dancing, yeah, that boy be looking
1: nice.

甘い。

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Any time will do, I don't mind. Why should I be afraid?

0: How's it going, folks? This is your host, Darius, and this is Throwback Thursdays. I have a very, very special guest in the studio today. We have our good friend Atticus Reyes here.
1: Nice to meet you all. Thanks for having me on.
0: Definitely. So, as you guys know, Atticus here is student government president, and, you know, he's doing a lot of things on our campus, so we're just, you know, kind of talk to him about what he's doing, you know, his impact that he has here on campus. So, you know, just first right now, just tell us, you know, what it means to be, you know, president on this campus.
1: Yes, sir. Yes, thanks. Thank you, Darius, for inviting me. Student government president is such an important position to me because it carries a lot of weight and it's very symbolic. To be the person on campus that people turn to when they have issues or concerns or even questions, and to be entrusted to carry those concerns and those questions to President Beck or to Vice President Dr. Yao or anyone in the administration, right? It's a position that carries a lot of power, but I always remind individuals that that power comes from the people. It comes from the students as they elected me, and that the power doesn't just come from myself being Atticus, but it comes from that responsibility to help serve the student population. So it means a lot, and I take that position very, very seriously. Because a lot of students want to make sure that they have someone, you know, fighting for them, and they have someone carrying their concerns to the university and administration.
0: Absolutely. I feel that, definitely. That's really cool. Definitely, Atticus, you know, and once again, we're happy to have you here. Talk to us about your trip to Washington, D.C. with President Beck.
1: Yeah, so a really amazing trip down over to Washington, D.C. with President Beck. Every year, the student government president's kind of tradition attends what's called Hill Day, which is a day specifically where the CSU goes to Washington, D.C. to lobby for its federal needs to the federal government, to Congress, and to the Department of Education. So I attended that with President Beck, and we had a lot of great conversations with other CSU presidents. The chancellor, Chancellor White, was there. I got to speak with him in regards to a lot of funding with the current administration of the president of the United States. And what does that mean for campuses like us that are HSI campuses, historically serving institutions, where we serve over 25% of our student body is Hispanic. Our campus specifically is about 52% Hispanic. So that makes us a HSI. And that what comes with that is certain funding that goes to make sure that we not only serve those students, but we help them advance and help them prosper. And I'm definitely one of those students, being a Hispanic student myself.
0: But, absolutely.
1: Yeah, and current policies that we wanted to talk about over to our federal government, to Congress members, was in regards to the current president's proposal in the Department of Education is to consolidate a lot of funding for HSIs, Hispanic-serving institutions, MSIs, marginalized-serving institutions, and there's another sector, I think it's called ANAPESI, which is for Asian American and Pacific Islander students, and so there's all these separate funds. And the current proposal under the Department of Education is to consolidate that all under one group of funding, which might sound like a good idea, but they're not really increasing the funding for that, and they're allowing more schools to come in, which ultimately, unfortunately, results in less funding for different schools, right, like HSIs or ANAPESI schools or MSIs, historically black colleges as well. So it was kind of a concern that we have coming from the CSU and from California is, how can we make sure that we can make this funding sustainable for our institutions that serve the most historically underrepresented groups?
0: Absolutely. And tell me, though, how does a school become a Hispanic-serving institution? Like, how does that look like?
1: Yeah, so the one requirement is that you serve a population of your student body that is at least 25% Hispanic. We are double that, as we serve 52% of our population is Hispanic, and 60% of which is first generation. As many of the listeners know, and many of the listeners might also be in that demographic. So once you meet those qualifications of 25% Hispanic, you can apply to the HSI grant, to the HSI funding, and get that designation. But we also focus here at Channel Islands, and I work very closely with President Beck, to make sure that it's not just about that label that you serve 25% Hispanic, but it's about, okay, what do you do when they're here, right? It's one thing to serve them, but how do we actually make sure that they're successful, that we are successful in this? So we do a lot with not just saying, yeah, we serve 25% Hispanic, but we do a lot working with, okay, how do we make sure that they advance and that we advance and that we are comfortable in these spaces? So it's definitely, we see it as a two-part issue, not just, okay, get them in the door, but what can we do when we're here in the door, in the space?
0: Absolutely. Question, how often, you know, do you work with President Beck, and how is it working with President Beck?
1: Yeah, we meet, I meet with President Beck. It seems probably, gosh, sometimes it's about once a month. But if things are really going down and, you know, certain things pop up, we have very close communication. And I'm extremely grateful for that relationship. Because as student government president, a lot of things that I want to do, I can't really do without President Beck, and I can't do without the administration. So it'd be one thing to be a student government president that says, you know what, we're going to do our thing, and maybe we'll talk with President Beck or administration. But I really take the philosophy of, if my goal is to help the students, I need to get the administration and university on my side, because that's going to be how we're going to be actually going to be able to create change to help the students. So I have a very good relationship and communicate a lot with President Beck, and it's just been really, really inspiring to work with her, to be in meetings where she is fighting for resources for our undocumented students, for our students of color. It's been really, really inspiring. So I've been very, very moved to work alongside President Beck a lot.
0: No, definitely. Yeah, it sounds like a really, you know, interesting and cool relationship you have, and mm-hmm. and so far that's really cool. Definitely, you took another trip of her as well, right, to Sacramento?
1: Yeah. So Sacramento, this was a really interesting trip. We went over to Sacramento to testify. I testified before the state assembly. The California State Student Association, which is also known as CSSA, every CSU student government or ASI is a part of it. And it's kind of, how would I phrase this? It's kind of the student government for the CSU. It has representatives from every single CSU. They helped create a piece of legislation, to address parking on campuses. And I know this is a very heated discussion.
0: Definitely.
1: On a lot of,
0: especially on our campus.
1: A lot of CSU campuses. And what they found, CSSA, the California State Student Association, is that on every CSU campus, every single one, all 23 campuses, students pay the most to park, more than faculty, more than staff, and more than administration.
0: Mm.
1: So they helped author a bill, Assembly Bill 532, the CSU Parking Fairness Act, which would require, if passed in 3 years, that every CSU mandates that students pay the least amount. It would flip it.
0: That's huge.
1: And so they invited me, CSSA did, California State Student Association, to go testify on that bill. So I was the only CSU student, and I went up there to Sacramento and spoke for a few minutes to the committee, the Higher Education Committee in the State Assembly, about kind of what students are dealing with. And I tried to carry a lot of the concerns that I'd been hearing for the whole year. And this is my fourth year, and I commute. I drive an hour a day from Ojai. So I tried to share a lot of those concerns that students have of, man, it costs so much to park on campus. And we have students who say, you know, I can't afford the $195 a semester, so I try to just schedule my classes Tuesday, Thursday, or Monday, Wednesday, so I can just buy the $6 a day pass.
0: Mm.
1: But we find that with already limited class scheduling, that classes aren't always offered on every day, that sometimes students are actually prolonging their academic career because they can't get the classes on the days that they'd like to, because they don't want to pay the $195 because they can't afford it.
0: Right, right. I feel that definitely. Yeah, there should be some type of waiver, or maybe just something where, you know, if people can't afford it, they can, like I said, possibly get waived and so forth. That's a huge issue. You know, they would thank you for that, you know, for just, you know, going out, you know, on our behalf and, you know, speaking, you know, up, you know, for the needs and the concerns we have. Definitely.
1: Yeah.
0: So now, I've heard some, you know, people talk about how our campus is growing, but maybe mm-hmm. too slow, about how, you know, they wish our gym was bigger, you know, obviously mm-hmm. parking. Mm-hmm. They talk about how, you know, we still have, you know, abandoned buildings. What's your take on that?
1: Yeah, I think, well, number one, the campus with a student population is growing exponentially.
0: Mm-hmm.
1: It is expanding. But in a student sense, not really in a physical space sense, that a lot of students, I think, are expressing these issues. We are non-impacted, and if Cal State LA goes to impacted, meaning that they will not admit every single student that meets the qualifications,
0: mm-hmm.
1: that they will kind of look at it more competitively because they're meeting capacity. If they go to impaction, then that means that only Bakersfield and us will be the only CSU campuses in Southern California that will be non-impacted, which means all these students who can't get into San Diego State, Cal State LA, Northridge, their applications will actually be redirected to us, and they have been.
0: Mm-hmm.
1: So what that means is our campus is growing with students. The student population is growing every single year.
0: Right.
1: But what has to come with that is there has to come space. There has mm-hmm. to come new buildings. There has to come new classrooms. expansions on recreation centers, on gyms. So I always try to talk with President Beck, and she's very in agreement with this, is as we expand, we got to also expand our resources for our students. And what does that mean for parking? What does that mean for gyms? What does that mean for learning spaces? What does that mean for the library? It has to come with that expansion. And so that's kind of my take on it, is as this university wants to grow to be a larger university with more students, that's awesome. But we also have to increase the capacity and increase the resources so that it's not more students fighting for less resources. It's more students getting to use more resources.
0: No, absolutely. Absolutely. That was good. Definitely. You know, and, because, I mean, everyone's, I've hearing an initiative about, you know, 2020, 2025, and to get to, you know, about 15,000 students. Yeah. But I'm just like, you know, if we still have, you know, these closed buildings and parking the way it is, how is that going to work? You know?
1: Of course.
0: And so, once again, you know, thank you for, you know, speaking on our behalf, you know, just President Beck and to other administrators, definitely. Mm-hmm. So now, how is it balancing between, you know, being, you know, president of student government and just being a college student, being a person, you know, so, you know, here?
1: Yeah, it's, it's a lot. I think it would be a lie if I said it was really easy. You know, it's a 20-hour job, at least that's what it's supposed to be. But some weeks, as you know, is more than 20 hours. And being a full-time student and commuting an hour a day with family obligations and relationship obligations, it's hard to balance all of that. And sometimes it's really stressful. And I think what I always remember when I feel the most stressed out and the most overwhelmed, I think about all the other students that are arguably doing more. We have a lot of students on our campus that drive from a lot farther, have a lot more responsibilities, a lot more commitments, whether they be with family, whether they be with their children, or with their loved ones, or with just jobs to afford to go to school. So I always remember that. I keep that in my mind as I'm kind of struggling or stressed out about how difficult this job may be and how tiring it may be. I think about all the students we have here on our campus and in our classrooms that we interact with that have to do so much more than I have to do, and that they're looking for people like myself, like other people on our student government team, to really represent them and work hard for them.
0: Mm-hmm.
1: So I try to work really hard, not just for myself, but for all the students who feel that they don't have a platform to share their concerns, that they don't have a place to feel like home or to feel like they belong. So I'd always just, when I feel the most stressed out, I just look to those points to really motivate me to work harder.
0: No, definitely. Yeah, I believe that. Definitely. Because it's just, you know, even me, you know, doing, you know, this, you know, it's an obligation as well, you know, to bring a show, you know, every Thursday and so far. But I can't lie, I haven't done that the way I wanted to. But no, it's tough, you know, having different roles and juggling. But that's what I think about is so great about Channel Islands, is that they encourage you to take on, you know, different roles and to, they, you know, encourage you to start clubs, you know.
1: Yeah.
0: Go into this, you know, reamp, you know, Dolphin Radio, you know, reamp, you know, Island News, you know. I mean, there's just so many things on campus. You know, if you want, we want a baseball team here, hey, all right, get it together and do what you have to do. It's just like they encourage that type of stuff. And I'm really appreciative of CI for that, you know. And it's good that we have somebody like you, you know, representing us to, you know, allow it to continue to happen.
1: Thank you. All it's right. Such an amazing campus that is so connected, or has the ability to be connected. And when we are connected, we can find that we can just do amazing things together. And the campus population is so beautiful. As in 52% Hispanic, 60% first generation. There's a hunger, there's a drive on this campus for people to not only survive college, not only survive challenges, but to thrive here. And they really reach out and they really try to do amazing things. And it's so inspiring, you know, the baseball team, Island News, Dolphin Radio, all these new things that are happening with this fervor, with this energy, because students want to build a campus culture that includes them. Not a campus culture that is very traditional, that excludes certain students. They want to build a culture that includes them to really elevate the statement of Channel Islands, and I think it's just wonderful.
0: Absolutely. Absolutely. All right, so now we're going to transition to the part, you know, my favorite part, of course, is where we get into, you know, your journey. So tell us, you know, a little bit about your journey to CI. How did you get here? You know, and I usually start from about, you know, about around high school or so. You know, some people go to JC, some people go straight. But how was your journey coming out of high school to Channel Islands?
1: Yeah, so I'm going to start a little earlier because I was born and raised in North Hollywood, California, in the San Fernando Valley. Shout out to all my other 818 people.
0: Hey.
1: So I was born and raised there. Grew up in North Hollywood, went to school in Pacoima. And then in high school, relocated to Ojai, which is a nice little hippie small town next to Ventura. So I moved about an hour and a half away and went there for high school, public school, and then went from there straight to here. So I'm straight out of high school. Didn't go to community college, but all my sisters, all my family members went to community college. I'm a big supporter of community college. It's a really, really great resource that I think unfortunately gets underlooked, which is ridiculous because community college is amazing. But my journey to Channel Lines is kind of that mixed, where it's half of me feels, you know, that I'm an LA child, that I was born and raised in San Fernando Valley around all these different types of people, people of color, people of different socioeconomic standing. And then half of me is also this current me that comes from Ojai, comes from a very small, nature-driven town where individuals are kind of walking barefoot and singing songs and playing guitar, and I kind of carry that with me. Mm-hmm. My student government office is a place where, you know, it's really relaxed and really chilled. I don't really wear shoes all the time. I have my guitar out there. It's very kind of, like I said, a chilled spot. We're playing music, we're talking, we're hanging out. But with that also comes this drive that I carry with me from growing up in North Hollywood, an area that not a lot of people have a lot of resources. This drive that I have in trying to advance and expand platforms and spaces for people of color, for people of lower economic standing. My dad comes from Mexico. He immigrated when he was 17 years old, and this is a story of a lot of people on this campus. He came and had a family, and with my mother, who was an Anglo-American woman, so, you know, I'm a white passing Chicano male, you know, half white, half brown, and kind of carry that complex identity with me wherever I go and try to do the best I can to help those that sometimes feel like they don't belong in either of those spaces, that sometimes they're too white to be Mexican and sometimes they're too Mexican to be white. And mm-hmm. what does that kind of mean when you're in both spaces at the same time and thus resulting in not feeling like you have a space?
0: Mm. No, I believe that definitely. I feel that. What do you think was the most, you know, difficult part of, you know, your journey getting here? You know, what makes it unique, you would say?
1: Yeah, I think what makes it unique to me is the perception that Channel Islands had in the area, because Ojai is pretty local. It's an hour away, mm-hmm. but it's in Ojai, it's in Ventura County, so a lot of people are kind of in this service area. And when I really talked about Channel Islands as a school that, you know, it's very pretty, and I was thinking about it my last year of high school, I got a lot of reactions of, why would you want to go there? It's such a small school, it's so new. It's even people would say it's not even a real campus, and mm-hmm. I don't know what that means. But they kind of really looked down on it, and that kind of twisted my mind, because I said, why is everyone looking down on this campus? And then I started to really question, it's such an amazing campus that's so diverse, being 52% Hispanic, 60% first generation, majority of the CSU is 80% Pell eligible, so very socioeconomically different. And I really started to wonder, man, is this kind of just a way for other people to say, you don't want to go to a school with lower income people of color? And that kind of really frustrated me, because that's where I grew up in North Hollywood. I grew up, my dad's a Mexican immigrant, low income. I went to school with a lot of other low income, second generation Mexican immigrants like myself. And it really kind of just twisted my mind and got me a little frustrated. So I would say that was probably the weirdest part, the toughest part about coming here. But once I got here, I just fell in love.
0: Oh, definitely. Yeah, that's interesting. I definitely heard of the stigma, you know, CSEC-y and you know, all the different things. But at the end of the day, you know, we're still getting the same education.
1: Of course.
0: You know, we still have some amazing professors here. You know, professors who I think do a lot of, you know, what they teach is what a lot of things they do, you know, mm-hmm. which is really cool, you know. And, you know, if they are, you know, a professor, you know, they're still artists, you know, they, you know, do, you know, talking about communications or debates or just public speaking, that they're actually in that doing it, you know. So,
1: no, yes. It's so much about what you put into it rather than where you go. Mm-hmm. I chose Channel Islands. It was the only school I applied to. I was thinking about going to Ventura College, but because of financial aid, I said, okay, I can go to Channel Islands straight out of high school.
0: Mm-hmm.
1: And because it was such a small campus, the vice president of student affairs, Dr. Sawyer, taught one public speaking class.
0: Mm-hmm.
1: I took it, did very well, and he asked me to be his teaching assistant for a year. And so I did that my second year. And then I came up with an opportunity came up to go to Washington, D.C. to go intern for a congressman. Every CSU sends one student a year.
0: Mm-hmm.
1: And I applied and got it. And so I went to D.C. and got to go work in Congress for a whole year, my third year, and then came on back and ran for president and got to do all this amazing stuff. So I always think about it really was where I went, and Channel Islands gave me so many opportunities. I'd give so many students to do so many things and to be proud of that, because I'm a big believer, if you're not proud of where you're from, who else is going to be? Mm-hmm. It's what makes you you.
0: No, absolutely. I feel that for sure. Definitely. Absolutely. So now, another favorite part of my show. So now, music. We love music on this show. This is what we do, you know, and we like throwing it back. So now, growing up, what was the music that you listened to the most?
1: Yeah, music's a really big influence in my life and in my family. I come from a really artistic family. My sister's a big singer. My other sisters play a lot of instruments. And my mom's kind of a hippie. She's, you know, so a lot of music growing up was kind of hippie music. It was a lot of kind of folk, Simon and Garfunkel, James Taylor. It was Fleetwood Mac. It was a lot of kind of old typey hippie music, classic music. And that kind of shaped me to kind of really be the person I am today. But as I got a little older, my sisters live in Los Angeles and do a lot of great work with activism and with other communities of color. So really getting really into kind of music as an expression, as kind of poetic forms of agency that maybe individuals can't really express other ways. So got really into rap, and I love the music of Kendrick Lamar and Tribe Called Quest, as well as Mick Jenkins out of Chicago, kind of these forms of expression that they can really kind of express things that they're seeing and experiencing every single day that maybe if it was in a different mode or a different medium, other people wouldn't listen. Mm-hmm. But because of our kind of popular culture and how we really appreciate rap music, rap culture, they can express these experiences.
0: Yeah, exactly. I mean, I tell everybody, you know, hip-hop is just, there's a bunch of stories. I mean, mm-hmm. you know, it's poetry, you know,
1: exactly.
0: It's just, you know,
1: exactly.
0: Rhythm and poetry, that's what rap is, you know, like, exactly. So that's really cool. I mean, definitely, you know. So you heard it here, folks. You know, you're a student government president, listens to, you know, hip-hop, and listens to Mick Jenkins and everything,
1: yes,
0: you know.
1: Sir,
0: so,
1: yes, sir.
0: You know, whatever perception you may have before, you know, you just listen to, you know, Koi music, now you know. Now you know. That's really cool, man, honestly. Now, that's why I have people on the show, to, you know, kind of dig deeper who they are as a person, as they are. And so now, obviously, just going back to, you know, what you do, you know, you have, obviously, an interest with, you know, people, you know, you know, color, and just really, you know, lifting them up and mm-hmm. so forth. And mm-hmm. so now, of course, that's really cool. Definitely. We need somebody like that on campus doing that, especially someone who has no more power, more of a say. And so once again, you know, we thank you for that.
1: Thank
0: honestly.
1: You. It's,
0: we do.
1: It's all about understanding and recognizing your privileges, being a white passing Chicano male where my mom's a college professor, so I have some privileges when I walk in the door. Mm-hmm. And I could very well easily just say, you know what, everything I got was on my own and other people got to do their own thing and I just got to focus on me. But to me, it's a really important core belief of mine that I got to use my privilege, I got to use the things that I've been given to help advance and give spaces, not to tell other people, other marginalized communities, people of color what to do, but just to give them a space, share some of my privilege, if I can, where that they can really kind of express themselves.
0: Absolutely.
1: Know?
0: No, absolutely. I believe that for sure. I believe that for sure. All right. I'm jumping around now, but back to music. I'm just making sure I just, you know, I get all of that out of the questions I have.
1: Of course,
0: It's the coolest thing about being, you know, a live podcast. You know, we're actually live, folks, but, you know, but we're doing this straight through, so there's really no, you know, pausing, stopping, so no, we're going through it, you know, mm-hmm. we're improvising. So now, back to music. So now, what are you're talking about how your parents listened to James Taylor and so forth.
1: Yeah.
0: How, just once again, you know, how did that really, you know, influence you as a
1: yeah.
0: person, you think, growing up now?
1: Yeah, a lot of the, whether or not you're a big fan of kind of that music, a lot of music I listened to growing up really kind of expressed concepts of love and kindness and really treating other people as you would want to treat yourself. And so growing up, I definitely grew up in a very kind of caring, sensitive household where we really try to talk about feelings and how do things make you feel. And I know it's kind of it's kind of hippie, but that's kind of the man I am today. And I always talk about in this position, I remember I spoke at the Men of Color Academic Success Workshop, mm-hmm. and after Dr. Yao, and one of the points that we both talked about is vulnerability. and how sometimes being a man, and even further being a man of color, there's a lot of pressure to be very strong and to be very tough and not be emotional. Don't express yourself or tell people what you feel, because it doesn't matter. Just be a man.
0: Exactly.
1: And unfortunately, that's not human. And that's going to mount, and it's going to make a snap, and we're going to break. And when we break, because we haven't been able to express that, unfortunately, sometimes the people that get hurt the most are the ones we love. And I grow up, and I take it very seriously, because I grew up in a household of women. I was raised by a single mom, four older sisters, and my grandma who lived across the street. And understanding that sometimes men, cis heterosexual men, sometimes when they keep up all these emotions and they snap, sometimes it leads a lot, unfortunately, to domestic violence and emotional violence towards women, towards people that, in my mind, we should be protecting and should be advancing and should be helping. So really kind of this music helped really shape me to be a kind of an emotional, expressive, you know, sensitive, vulnerable man, to where I didn't feel like it was wrong to feel that way, that it was wrong to express myself and to believe in things like love and loving each other and trying to help one another and to be.
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1: Hallelujah.
0: I buy that shit before I even know the price.
1: Hey.
0: This 13K up on my finger, bitch, you right. Them diamonds dancing, yeah, that boy be looking
2: nice.

0: flashlight.
1: Bye-bye.

frightened of dying. Any time will do, I don't mind. Why should I be afraid of dying? There's no reason for it. You've got to go somewhere.

0: I certainly was in the right.
1: Yeah, I guess he was cruising for bruising.

0: How's it going, folks? This is your host, Darius, and this is Throwback Thursdays. I have a very, very special guest in the studio today. We have our good friend Atticus Reyes here.
1: Nice to meet you all. Thanks for having me on.
0: Definitely, definitely. So, as you guys know, Atticus here is student government president, and, you know, he's doing a lot of things on our campus, so we're just, kind of talk to him about what he's doing, you know, his impact that he has here on campus. So, just first right now, just tell us, what it means to be, president on this campus.
1: Yes, sir. Yes, thanks. Thank you, Darius, for inviting me. Student government president is such an important position to me because it carries a lot of weight and it's very symbolic. To be the person on campus that people turn to when they have issues or concerns or even questions, and to be entrusted to carry those concerns and those questions to President Beck or to Vice President Dr. Yao or anyone in the administration, right? It's a position that carries a lot of power, but I always remind individuals that that power comes from the people. It comes from the students as they elected me, and that the power doesn't just come from myself being Atticus, but it comes from that responsibility to help serve the student population. So it means a lot, and I take that position very, very seriously. Because a lot of students want to make sure that they have someone, fighting for them, and they have someone carrying their concerns to the university and administration.
0: Absolutely, absolutely. I feel that, definitely. That's really cool. Definitely, Atticus, once again, we're happy to have you here. Talk to us about your trip to Washington, D.C. with President Beck.
1: Yeah, so a really amazing trip down over to Washington, D.C. with President Beck. Every year, the student government president's kind of tradition attends what's called Hill Day, which is a day specifically where the CSU goes to Washington, D.C. to lobby for its federal needs to the federal government, to Congress, and to the Department of Education. So I attended that with President Beck, and we had a lot of great conversations with other CSU presidents. The chancellor, Chancellor White, was there. I got to speak with him in regards to a lot of funding with the current administration of the president of the United States. And what does that mean for campuses like us that are HSI campuses, historically serving institutions, where we serve over 25% of our student body is Hispanic. Our campus specifically is about 52% Hispanic. So that makes us a HSI. And that what comes with that is certain funding that goes to make sure that we not only serve those students, but we help them advance and help them prosper. And I'm definitely one of those students, being a Hispanic student myself.
0: But, absolutely, absolutely.
1: Yeah, and current policies that we wanted to talk about over to our federal government, to Congress members, was in regards to the current president's proposal in the Department of Education is to consolidate a lot of funding for HSIs, Hispanic-serving institutions, MSIs, marginalized-serving institutions, and there's another sector, I think it's called ANAPESI, which is for Asian American and Pacific Islander students, and so there's all these separate funds. And the current proposal under the Department of Education is to consolidate that all under one group of funding, which might sound like a good idea, but they're not really increasing the funding for that, and they're allowing more schools to come in, which ultimately, unfortunately, results in less funding for different schools, right, like HSIs or ANAPESI schools or MSIs, historically black colleges as well. So it was kind of a concern that we have coming from the CSU and from California is, how can we make sure that we can make this funding sustainable for our institutions that serve the most historically underrepresented groups?
0: Absolutely, absolutely. And tell me, though, how does a school become a Hispanic-serving institution? Like, how does that look like?
1: Yeah, so the one requirement is that you serve a population of your student body that is at least 25% Hispanic. We are double that, as we serve 52% of our population is Hispanic, and 60% of which is first generation. As many of the listeners know, and many of the listeners might also be in that demographic. So once you meet those qualifications of 25% Hispanic, you can apply to the HSI grant, to the HSI funding, and get that designation. But we also focus here at Channel Islands, and I work very closely with President Beck, to make sure that it's not just about that label that you serve 25% Hispanic, but it's about, okay, what do you do when they're here, right? It's one thing to serve them, but how do we actually make sure that they're successful, that we are successful in this? So we do a lot with not just saying, yeah, we serve 25% Hispanic, but we do a lot working with, okay, how do we make sure that they advance and that we are comfortable in these spaces? So it's definitely, we see it as a two-part issue, not just, okay, get them in the door, but what can we do when we're here in the door, in the space?
0: Absolutely, absolutely. Question, how often, do you work with President Beck, and how is it working with President Beck?
1: Yeah, we meet, I meet with President Beck. It seems probably, gosh, sometimes it's about once a month. But if things are really going down and, you know, certain things pop up, we have very close communication. And I'm extremely grateful for that relationship. Because as student government president, a lot of things that I want to do, I can't really do without President Beck. And I can't do without the administration. So it'd be one thing to be a student government president that says, you know what, we're going to do our thing and maybe we'll talk with President Beck administration. But I really take the philosophy of if my goal is to help the students, I need to get the administration of the university on my side, because that's going to be how we're going to be actually going to be able to create change to help the students. So I have a very good relationship and communicate a lot with President Beck, and it's just been really, really inspiring to work with her, to be in meetings where she is fighting for resources for our undocumented students, for our students of color. It's been really, really inspiring. So I've been very, very moved to work alongside President Beck a lot.
0: No, definitely. Yeah, it sounds like a really, you know, interesting and cool relationship you have, and mm-hmm. and so far that's really cool. Definitely, you took another trip of her as well, right, to Sacramento.
1: Yeah, so Sacramento. This was a really interesting trip. We went over to Sacramento to testify. I testified before the state assembly. The California State Student Association, which is also known as CSSA, every CSU student government or ASI is a part of it. And it's kind of, how would I phrase this? It's kind of the student government for the CSU. It has representatives from every single CSU. They helped create a piece of legislation, to address parking on campuses. And I know this is a very heated discussion.
0: Definitely,
1: on a lot of,
0: especially on our campus.
1: A lot of CSU campuses. And what they found, CSSA, the California State Student Association, is that on every CSU campus, every single one, all 23 campuses, students pay the most to park, more than faculty, more than staff, and more than administration.
0: Mm.
1: So they helped author a bill, Assembly Bill 532, the CSU Parking Fairness Act, which would require, if passed in 3 years, that every CSU mandates that students pay the least amount. It would flip it.
0: That's huge.
1: And so they invited me, CSSA did, California State Student Association, to go testify on that bill. So I was the only CSU student, and I went up there to Sacramento and spoke for a few minutes to the committee, the Higher Education Committee in the State Assembly, about kind of what students are dealing with. And I try to carry a lot of the concerns that I'd been hearing for the whole year. And this is my fourth year, and I commute. I drive an hour a day from Ojai. So I try to share a lot of those concerns that students have of, man, it costs so much to park on campus. And we have students who say, you know, I can't afford the $195 a semester, so I try to just schedule my classes Tuesday, Thursday, or Monday, Wednesday. So I can just buy the $6 a day pass. But we find that with already limited class scheduling, that classes aren't always offered on every day, that sometimes students are actually prolonging their academic career because they can't get the classes
0: right
1: on the days that they'd like to, because they don't want to pay the $195 because they can't afford it.
0: Right, right. I feel that definitely. Yeah, there should be some type of waiver, or maybe just something where, you know, if people can't afford it, they can, like I said, possibly get waived and so forth. That's a huge issue. You know, we thank you for that, you know, for just, you know, going out, you know, on our behalf and, you know, speaking, you know, up, you know, for the needs and the concerns we have, definitely.
1: Yeah.
0: So now, I've heard some, you know, people talk about how our campus is growing, but maybe too slow, about how, you know, they wish our gym was bigger, you know, obviously parking. They talk about how, you know, we still have, you know, abandoned buildings. What's your take on that?
1: Yeah, I think, well, number one, the campus with a student population is growing exponentially. It is expanding. But in a student sense, not really in a physical space sense, that a lot of students, I think, are expressing these issues. We are non-impacted, and if Cal State LA goes to impacted, meaning that they will not admit every single student that meets the qualifications, that they will kind of look at it more competitively because they're meeting capacity. If they go to impaction, then that means that only Bakersfield and us will be the only CSU campuses in Southern California that will be non-impacted, which means all these students who can't get into San Diego State, Cal State LA, Northridge, their applications will actually be redirected to us, and they have been. So what that means is our campus is growing with students. The student population is growing every single year.
0: Right.
1: But what has to come with that is there has to come space. There has to come new buildings. There has to come new classrooms. expansions on recreation centers, on gyms. So I always try to talk with President Beck, and she's very in agreement with this, is as we expand, we got to also expand our resources for our students. And what does that mean for parking? What does that mean for gyms? What does that mean for learning spaces? What does that mean for the library? It has to come with that expansion. And so that's kind of my take on it, is as this university wants to grow to be a larger university with more students, that's awesome. But we also have to increase the capacity and increase the resources so that it's not more students fighting for less resources. It's more students getting to use more resources.
0: No, absolutely. Absolutely. That was good. Definitely. You know, and, because, I mean, I've hearing an initiative about, you know, 2020, 2025, and to get to, you know, about 15,000 students. Yeah. But I'm just like, you know, if we still have, you know, these closed buildings and parking the way it is, how is that going to work? You know,
1: of course.
0: And so, once again, you know, thank you for, you know, speaking on our behalf, you know, just President Beck and to other administrators, definitely. Mm-hmm. So now, how is it balancing between, you know, being, you know, president of student government and just being a college student, being a person, you know, so, you know, here?
1: Yeah, it's, it's a lot. I think it would be a lie if I said it was really easy. You know, it's a 20-hour job. At least that's what it's supposed to be. But some weeks, as you know, is more than 20 hours. And being a full-time student and commuting an hour a day with family obligations and relationship obligations, it's hard to balance all of that. And sometimes it's really stressful. And I think what I always remember when I feel the most stressed out and the most overwhelmed, I think about all the other students that are arguably doing more. We have a lot of students on our campus that drive from a lot farther, have a lot more responsibilities, a lot more commitments, whether they be with family, whether they be with their children, or with their loved ones, or with just jobs to afford to go to school. So I always remember that. I keep that in my mind as I'm kind of struggling or stressed out about how difficult this job may be and how tiring it may be. I think about all the students we have here on our campus and in our classrooms that we interact with that have to do so much more than I have to do, and that they're looking for people like myself, like other people on our student government team, to really represent them and work hard for them.
0: Mm-hmm.
1: So I try to work really hard, not just for myself, but for all the students who feel that they don't have a platform to share their concerns, that they don't have a place to feel like home or to feel like they belong. So I'd always just, when I feel the most stressed out, I just look to those points to really motivate me to work harder.
0: No, definitely. Yeah, I believe that. Definitely. Because it's just, you know, even me, you know, doing, you know, this, you know, it's an obligation as well, you know, to bring a show, you know, every Thursday and so forth. And I can't lie, I haven't done that the way I wanted to. But no, it's tough, you know, having different roles and juggling. But that's what I think about is so great about Channel Islands, is that they encourage you to take on, you know, different roles, and so they, you know, encourage you to start clubs, you know?
1: Yeah.
0: Go into this, you know, Reamp, you know, Dolphin Radio, you know, Reamp, you know, Island News, you know? I mean, there's just so many things on campus. You know, if you want, we want a baseball team here, hey, all right, get it together and do what you have to do. It's just like they encourage that type of stuff. So I'm really appreciative of CI for that, you know, and it's good that we have somebody like you, you know, representing us to, you know, allow it to continue to happen. Definitely.
1: Thank you. Thank you. It's such an amazing campus that is so connected, or has the ability to be connected. And when we are connected, we can find that we can just do amazing things together. And the campus population is so beautiful, as in 52% Hispanic, 60% first generation. There's a hunger, there's a drive on this campus for people to not only survive college, not only survive challenge, but to thrive here. And they really reach out and they really try to do amazing things. And it's so inspiring. You know, the baseball team, Island News, Dolphin Radio, all these new things that are happening with this fervor, with this energy, because students want to build a campus culture that includes them, not a campus culture that is very traditional, that excludes certain students. They want to build a culture that includes them to really elevate the statement of Channel Islands, and I think it's just wonderful.
0: Absolutely, absolutely. All right, so now we're going to transition to the part, you know, my favorite part, of course, is where we get into, you know, your journey. So tell us, you know, a little bit about your journey to CI. How did you get here? You know, and I usually start from about, you know, about around high school or so. You know, some people go to JC, some people go straight. But how was your journey coming out of high school to Channel Islands?
1: Yeah, so I'm going to start a little earlier because I was born and raised in North Hollywood, California, in the San Fernando Valley. Shout out to all my other 818 people.
0: Hey.
1: So I was born and raised there. Grew up in North Hollywood, went to school in Pacoima. and then in high school relocated to Ojai, which is a nice little hippie small town next to Ventura. So I moved about an hour and a half away and went there for high school, public school, and then went from there straight to here. So I'm straight out of high school. Didn't go to community college, but all my sisters, all my family members went to community college. I'm a big supporter of community college. It's a really, really great resource that I think unfortunately gets underlooked, which is ridiculous because community college is amazing. But my journey to Channel Lines is kind of that mixed, where it's half of me feels, you know, that I'm an LA child, that I was born and raised in San Fernando Valley around all these different types of people, people of color, people of different socioeconomic standing. And then half of me is also this current me that comes from Ojai, comes from a very small nature-driven town where individuals are kind of walking barefoot and singing songs and playing guitar, and I kind of carry that with me. Mm-hmm. My student government office is a place where, you know, it's really relaxed and really chilled. I don't really wear shoes all the time. I have my guitar out there. It's very kind of, like I said, a chilled spot. We're playing music, we're talking, we're hanging out. But with that also comes this drive that I carry with me from growing up in North Hollywood, an area that not a lot of people have a lot of resources. This drive that I have in trying to advance and expand platforms and spaces for people of color, for people of lower economic standing. My dad comes from Mexico. He immigrated when he was 17 years old, and this is a story of a lot of people on this campus. He came and had a family, and with my mother, who was an Anglo-American woman, so, you know, I'm a white passing Chicano male, you know, half white, half brown, and kind of carry that complex identity with me wherever I go and try to do the best I can to help those that sometimes feel like they don't belong in either of those spaces, that sometimes they're too white to be Mexican and sometimes they're too Mexican to be white. And mm-hmm. What does that kind of mean when you're in both spaces at the same time and thus resulting in not feeling like you have a space?
0: Mm. No, I believe that definitely. I feel that. What do you think was the most, you know, difficult part of, you know, your journey getting here? You know, what makes it unique, you would say?
1: Yeah, I think what makes it unique to me is the perception that Channel Islands had in the area, because Ojai is pretty local. It's an hour away, mm-hmm. but it's in Ojai, it's in Ventura County, so a lot of people are kind of in this service area. And when I really talked about Channel Islands as a school that, you know, it's very pretty, and I was thinking about it my last year of high school, I got a lot of reactions of, why would you want to go there? It's such a small school, it's so new. It's even people would say it's not even a real campus, and mm-hmm. I don't know what that means. But they kind of really looked down on it, and that kind of twisted my mind, because I said, why is everyone looking down on this campus? And then I started to really question, it's such an amazing campus that's so diverse, being 52% Hispanic, 60% first generation, majority of the CSU is 80% Pell eligible, so very socioeconomically different. And I really started to wonder, man, is this kind of just a way for other people to say, you don't want to go to a school with lower income people of color? And that kind of really frustrated me, because that's where I grew up, in North Hollywood. I grew up, my dad's a Mexican immigrant, low income. I went to school with a lot of other low income, second generation Mexican immigrants like myself. And it really kind of just twisted my mind and got me a little frustrated. So I would say that was probably the weirdest part, the toughest part about coming here. But once I got here, I just fell in love.
0: Oh, definitely. Yeah, that's interesting. I definitely heard the stigma, you know, CSEC-y and you know, all the different things. But at the end of the day, you know, we're still getting the same education.
1: Of course.
0: You know, we still have some amazing professors here, you know, professors who I think do a lot of, you know, what they teach is what a lot of things they do, you know, mm-hmm. which is really cool, you know. And, you know, if they are, you know, a professor, you know, they're still artists, you know, they, you know, do, you know, talking about communications or debates or just public speaking, that they're actually in that doing it, you know. So,
1: no, yes. It's so much about what you put into it rather than where you go. Mm-hmm. I chose Channel Islands. It was the only school I applied to. I was thinking about going to Ventura College, but because of financial aid, I said, okay, I can go to Channel Islands straight out of high school.
0: Mm-hmm.
1: And because it was such a small campus, the vice president of student affairs, Dr. Sawyer, taught one public speaking class.
0: Mm-hmm.
1: I took it, did very well, and he asked me to be his teaching assistant for a year. And so I did that my second year. And then I came up with an opportunity came up to go to Washington, D.C. to go intern for a congressman. Every CSU sends one student a year.
0: Mm-hmm.
1: And I applied and got it. And so I went to D.C. and got to go work in Congress for a whole year, my third year, and then came on back and ran for president and got to do all this amazing stuff. So I always think about it really was where I went, and Channel Islands gave me so many opportunities. I'd give so many students to do so many things and to be proud of that, because I'm a big believer, if you're not proud of where you're from, who else is going to be? Mm-hmm. It's what makes you you.
0: No, absolutely. I feel that for sure. Definitely. Absolutely. So now, another favorite part of my show. So now, music. We love music on this show. This is what we do, you know, and we like throwing it back. So now, growing up, what was the music that you listened to the most?
1: Yeah, music's a really big influence in my life and in my family. I come from a really artistic family. My sister's a big singer. My other sisters play a lot of instruments. And my mom's kind of a hippie. She's, you know, so a lot of music growing up was kind of hippie music. It was a lot of kind of folk, Simon and Garfunkel, James Taylor. It was Fleetwood Mac. It was a lot of kind of old typey hippie music, classic music. And that kind of shaped me to kind of really be the person I am today. But as I got a little older, my sisters live in Los Angeles and do a lot of great work with activism and with other communities of color. So really getting really into kind of music as an expression, as kind of poetic forms of agency that maybe individuals can't really express other ways. So got really into rap, and I love the music of Kendrick Lamar and Tribe Called Quest, as well as Mick Jenkins out of Chicago, kind of these forms of expression that they can really kind of express things that they're seeing and experiencing every single day that maybe if it was in a different mode or a different medium, other people wouldn't listen. Mm-hmm. But because of our kind of popular culture and how we really appreciate rap music, rap culture, they can express these experiences.
0: Yeah, exactly. I mean, I tell everybody, you know, hip-hop is just, there's a bunch of stories. I mean, mm-hmm. you know, it's poetry, you know,
1: exactly.
0: it's just, you know,
1: exactly.
0: rhythm and poetry, that's what rap is, you know, like, exactly. so that's really cool. I mean, definitely, you know, so you heard it here, folks, you know, you're a student government president, listens to, you know, hip-hop, and listens to Mick Jenkins and everything,
1: yes,
0: you know,
1: sir,
0: so,
1: yes, sir.
0: You know, whatever perception you may have before, you know, you just listen to, you know, Korean music, now you know. That's really cool, man. Honestly, now, that's why I have people on the show to, you know, kind of dig deeper who they are as a person, as they are. And so now, obviously, just going back to, you know, what you do, you know, you have obviously an interest with, you know, people, you know, you know, color, and just really, you know, lifting them up and mm-hmm. so forth. And mm-hmm. so now, of course, that's really cool. Definitely, we need somebody like that on campus doing that, especially you need someone who has, you know, more power, more of a say. And so once again, you know, we thank you for that.
1: Thank you.
0: We do.
1: It's all about understanding and recognizing your privileges, being a white passing Chicano male, where my mom's a college professor, so I have some privileges when I walk in the door. Mm-hmm. And I could very well easily just say, you know what, everything I got was on my own, and other people got to do their own thing, and I just got to focus on me. But to me, it's a really important core belief of mine that I got to use my privilege, I got to use the things that I've been given to help advance and give spaces, not to tell other people, other marginalized communities, people of color what to do, but just to give them a space, share some of my privilege, if I can, where that they can really kind of express themselves.
0: Absolutely.
1: Know?
0: No, absolutely. I believe that for sure. Alright, I'm jumping around now, but back to music. I'm just making sure I just, you know, I get all of that out of the question that I have.
1: Of course.
0: It's the coolest thing about being, you know, a live podcast, and you know, we're actually live, folks, but you know, but we're doing this straight through, so there's really no, you know, pausing, stopping, so no, we're going through it, you mm-hmm, know, we're improvising. So now, back to music. So now, what are you're talking about how your parents listened to James Taylor and so forth.
1: Yeah.
0: How just once again, you know, how did that really, you know, influence you as a person, you think, growing up now?
1: Yeah, a lot of the, whether or not you're a big fan of kind of that music, a lot of music I listened to growing up really kind of expressed concepts of love and kindness and really treating other people as you would want to treat yourself. And so growing up, I definitely grew up in a very kind of caring, sensitive household where we... really try to talk about feelings and how do things make you feel. And I know it's kind of it's kind of hippie, but that's kind of the man I am today. And I always talk about in this position. I remember I spoke at the Men of Color Academic Success Workshop,
0: mm-hmm.
1: and after Dr. Yao, and one of the points that we both talked about is vulnerability, and how sometimes being a man and even further, being a man of color, there's a lot of pressure to be very strong and to be very tough and not be emotional. Don't express yourself or tell people what you feel because it doesn't matter. Just be a man.
0: Exactly.
1: And unfortunately, that's not human. And that's going to mount and it's going to make a snap and we're going to break. And when we break, because we haven't been able to express that, unfortunately, sometimes the people that get hurt the most are the ones we love. And I grow up, and I take it very seriously because I grew up in a household of women. I was raised by a single mom, four older sisters, and my grandma who lived across the street. And understanding that sometimes men, cis heterosexual men, sometimes when they keep up all these emotions and they snap, sometimes it leads a lot, unfortunately, to domestic violence and emotional violence towards women, towards people that, in my mind, we should be protecting and should be advancing and should be helping. So really kind of this music helped really shape me to be a kind of an emotional, expressive, you know, sensitive, vulnerable man, to where I didn't feel like it was wrong to feel that way, that it was wrong to express myself and to believe in things like love and loving each other and trying to help one another and to be kind. So that music kind of really, really influenced me in that way.
0: I believe it, definitely. You know, especially, you know, as being, you know, just a man in general, it's like we can't, you know, express our true feelings. Yeah. You know, that's just through music and so forth. And so that's why, you know, it's so cool sometimes seeing, you know, people, you know, just express themselves on Instagram, express themselves through books, you know, through interviews. And so, you know, and especially being men of color, it's just, I mean, we have to be, you know, tough. We have to be hard because we've already endured so much, but it's doesn't mean that we aren't humans, you know, that we don't have feelings as well.
1: Yeah, my background from a Mexican immigrant background, we talk a lot about machismo and the concept that a lot of times, unfortunately, in a lot of Mexican culture, a lot of men deal with a lot of expectations and pressure placed on them from a machismo culture of you got to be tough and you got to work really hard and don't tell us what you think or what you feel, just do the work. And unfortunately, that leaves a lot of men not understanding how to express themselves emotionally.
0: No, I believe that, definitely. Yeah, that's the one thing that we know we kind of have to just, you know, deal with. But at the same time, hopefully, you know, as time goes on, you know, it's something that we can change in our society.
1: Yeah.
0: Definitely. Yep. Absolutely. Absolutely. So now, you know, before I let you get out of here, you know, if there's one thing that people can know about, you know, Atticus Reyes, you know, the pursuing government president, you know, what can, you know, we people get out of this interview? What do you want to leave people with?
1: That's a really good question. What are some things? I always, you know, I'll say two things.
0: Mm-hmm.
1: I'll say two things. And I kind of write them on the office wall in my office. So if anyone ever wants to come stop on by, second floor of the Student Union building, come on by. And one of them is kind of what I've already talked about, is the concept of love and how powerful that can be. And so I write on my wall, everybody love everybody. Let's try to get back to humanizing each other and treating people as humans and trying to love humans collectively. I think that's so powerful. Everybody love everybody. And then the second one that I always write, and this came to me when a really dark place last semester with the fires, the assault on campus, the tragedy at Borderline, when everyone was really feeling down and like things just couldn't get fixed and there was no hope, right? And Martin Luther King Jr. used to say it. He used to say that the arc of the moral universe, the arc of history is long, but it bends towards justice. It bends towards justice. So it may seem really difficult now, but as we move it, it's going to bend towards justice. Mm-hmm. And I always like to say and add on to that is it sometimes in the darkest moments, that arc is really tough and it's really stiff and it doesn't bend so easily. And so we have to take it upon ourselves to be active in that bending. We have to be the ones that bend that arc to justice, to goodness, to fairness, and equity. And sometimes I think we fall in the mistake of looking for other people to do it, and we got to notice that it's us. It's us, that we are the change we have been waiting for. And when we work together, we are the ones that we have completely been waiting for to do this thing. That we're this next group, we're this next generation, and we can do so many wonderful things when we work together. We get together, we bend that arc of history towards goodness, and we become that change.
0: Yeah, No, we can only do it, you know, together, you know, and when we lift our voices up, you know, right? Mommy's always telling me, you know, close mouths don't get fed. So, you know, you want to, you know, that's just the way it is.
1: Yeah,
0: definitely. Well, you know what, man? Thank you so much, Atticus, for coming, you know, on, you know, Throwback Thursdays. You know, so excited for people to be able to hear this. And obviously we'll be playing throughout, you know, we'll keep on rotation so people can listen to it multiple times. But thank you for coming, man. We appreciate you.
1: Thanks for having me. And thanks for everything you all are doing. I mean, this is unbelievable. Unbelievable.
0: Absolutely, man. Hey, that's it. Once again, I'm your host, Darius Chris. This is Throwback Thursdays. Please enjoy my wonderful throwback playlist I have. I took hours making. So enjoy. I'll see you guys soon.

0: Jesus Christ.
1: Hallelujah.
0: I buy that shit before I even know the price.
1: Hey.
0: This 13K up on my finger, bitch, you right. Them diamonds dancing, yeah, that boy be looking
2: nice.

0: flashlight.
1: A light.

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Any time will do, I don't mind. Why should I be frightened of dying? There's no reason for it, you gotta go sometime.

0: I certainly was in the right.
1: I was definitely like he was cruising for bruising.
2: Why it wasn't coming on Friday 11.

lunatic is in my head. The lunatic is in my head.

0: How's it going, folks? This is your host, Darius, and this is Throwback Thursdays. I have a very, very special guest in the studio today. We have our good friend Atticus Reyes here.
1: Nice to meet you all. Thanks for having me on.
0: Definitely. So, as you guys know, Atticus here is student government president, and, you know, he's doing a lot of things on our campus, so we're just, kind of talk to him about what he's doing, you know, his impact that he has here on campus. So, just first right now, just tell us, what it means to be, president on this campus.
1: Yes, sir. Yes, thanks. Thank you, Darius, for inviting me. Student government president is such an important position to me because it carries a lot of weight and it's very symbolic. To be the person on campus that people turn to when they have issues or concerns or even questions, and to be entrusted to carry those concerns and those questions to President Beck, or to Vice President Dr. Yao, or anyone in the administration, right? It's a position that carries a lot of power, but I always remind individuals that that power comes from the people. It comes from the students as they elected me, and that the power doesn't just come from myself being Atticus, but it comes from that responsibility to help serve the student population. So it means a lot, and I take that position very, very seriously, because a lot of students want to make sure that they have someone, fighting for them, and they have someone carrying their concerns to the university and administration.
0: Absolutely. I feel that, definitely. That's really cool. Definitely, Atticus. Once again, we're happy to have you here. Talk to us about your trip to Washington, D.C. with President Beck.
1: Yeah, so a really amazing trip down over to Washington, D.C. with President Beck. Every year, the student government president's kind of tradition attends what's called Hill Day, which is a day specifically where the CSU goes to Washington, D.C. to lobby for its federal needs to the federal government, to Congress, and to the Department of Education. So I attended that with President Beck, and we had a lot of great conversations with other CSU presidents. The Chancellor, Chancellor White, was there. I got to speak with him in regards to a lot of funding with the current administration of the President of the United States. And what does that mean for campuses like us that are HSI campuses, historically serving institutions, where we serve over 25% of our student body is Hispanic. Our campus specifically is about 52% Hispanic. So that makes us a HSI. And that what comes with that is certain funding that goes to make sure that we not only serve those students, but we help them advance and help them prosper. And I'm definitely one of those students, being a Hispanic student myself.
0: But, absolutely.
1: Yeah, and current policies that we wanted to talk about over to our federal government, to Congress members, was in regards to the current president's proposal in the Department of Education is to consolidate a lot of funding for HSIs, Hispanic-serving institutions, MSIs, marginalized-serving institutions, and there's another sector, I think it's called ANAPESI, which is for Asian American and Pacific Islander students, and so there's all these separate funds, and the current proposal under the Department of Education is to consolidate that all under one group of funding, which might sound like a good idea, but they're not really increasing the funding for that, and they're allowing more schools to come in, which ultimately, unfortunately, results in less funding for different schools, right, like HSIs or ANAPESI schools or MSIs, historically black colleges as well. So it was kind of a concern that we have coming from the CSU and from California is how can we make sure that we can make this funding sustainable for our institutions that serve the most historically underrepresented groups.
0: Absolutely. And tell me, though, how does a school become a Hispanic-serving institution? Like, how does that look like?
1: Yeah, so the one requirement is that you serve a population of your student body that is at least 25% Hispanic. We are double that, as we serve 52% of our population is Hispanic, and 60% of which is first generation, as many of the listeners know, and many of the listeners might also be in that demographic. So once you meet those qualifications of 25% Hispanic, you can apply to the HSI grant, to the HSI funding, and get that designation. But we also focus here at Channel Islands, and I work very closely with President Beck, to make sure that it's not just about that label that you serve 25% Hispanic, but it's about, okay, what do you do when they're here, right? It's one thing to serve them, but how do we actually make sure that they're successful, that we are successful in this? So we do a lot with not just saying, yeah, we serve 25% Hispanic, but we do a lot working with, okay, how do we make sure that they advance and that we are comfortable in these spaces? So it's definitely, we see it as a two-part issue, not just, okay, get them in the door, but what can we do when we're here in the door, in the space?
0: Absolutely. Question, how often, do you work with President Beck, and how is it working with President Beck?
1: Yeah, we meet, I meet with President Beck. It seems probably, gosh, sometimes it's about once a month. But if things are really going down and, you know, certain things pop up, we have very close communication. And I'm extremely grateful for that relationship. Because as student government president, a lot of things that I want to do, I can't really do without President Beck. And I can't do without the administration. So it'd be one thing to be a student government president that says, you know what, we're going to do our thing and maybe we'll talk with President Beck administration. But I really take the philosophy of if my goal is to help the students, I need to get the administration of the university on my side, because that's going to be how we're going to be actually going to be able to create change to help the students. So I have a very good relationship and communicate a lot with President Beck. And it's just been really, really inspiring to work with her, to be in meetings where she is fighting for resources for our undocumented students, for our students of color. It's been really, really inspiring. So I've been very, very moved to work alongside President Beck a lot.
0: No, definitely. Yeah, it sounds like a really, you know, interesting and cool relationship you have, and mm-hmm. and so far that's really cool. Definitely, you took another trip of her as well, right, to Sacramento.
1: Yeah, so Sacramento. This was a really interesting trip. We went over to Sacramento to testify. I testified before the state assembly. The California State Student Association, which is also known as CSSA, every CSU student government or ASI is a part of it. And it's kind of, how would I phrase this? It's kind of the student government for the CSU. It has representatives from every single CSU. They helped create a piece of legislation, to address parking on campuses. And I know this is a very heated discussion.
0: Definitely,
1: on a lot of,
0: especially on our campus.
1: A lot of CSU campuses. And what they found, CSSA, the California State Student Association, is that on every CSU campus, every single one, all 23 campuses, students pay the most to park, more than faculty, more than staff, and more than administration.
0: Mm.
1: So they helped author a bill, Assembly Bill 532, the CSU Parking Fairness Act, which would require, if passed in 3 years, that every CSU mandates that students pay the least amount. It would flip it.
0: That's huge.
1: And so they invited me, CSSA did, California State Student Association, to go testify on that bill. So I was the only CSU student, and I went up there to Sacramento and spoke for a few minutes to the committee, the Higher Education Committee in the State Assembly, about kind of what students are dealing with. And I try to carry a lot of the concerns that I'd been hearing for the whole year. And this is my fourth year, and I commute. I drive an hour a day from Ojai. So I try to share a lot of those concerns that students have of, man, it costs so much to park on campus. And we have students who say, you know, I can't afford the $195 a semester, so I try to just schedule my classes Tuesday, Thursday, or Monday, Wednesday. So I can just buy the $6 a day pass.
0: Mm.
1: But we find that with already limited class scheduling, that classes aren't always offered on every day, that sometimes students are actually prolonging their academic career because they can't get the classes
0: right
1: on the days that they'd like to, because they don't want to pay the $195 because they can't afford it.
0: Right, right. I feel that definitely. Yeah, there should be some type of waiver, or maybe just something where, you know, if people can't afford it, they can, like I said, possibly get waived and so forth. That's a huge issue. You know, we thank you for that, you know, for just, you know, going out, you know, on our behalf and, you know, speaking, you know, up, you know, for the needs and the concerns we have, definitely.
1: Yeah.
0: So now, I've heard some, you know, people talk about how our campus is growing, but maybe too slow, about how, you know, they wish our gym was bigger, you know, obviously parking. Mm-hmm. You talk about how, you know, we still have, you know, abandoned buildings. What's your take on that?
1: Yeah, I think, well, number one, the campus with a student population is growing exponentially.
0: Mm-hmm.
1: It is expanding, but in a student sense, not really in a physical space sense that a lot of students, I think, are expressing these issues. We are non-impacted, and if Cal State LA goes to impacted, meaning that they will not admit every single student that meets the qualifications, that they will kind of look at it more competitively because they're meeting capacity. If they go to impaction, then that means that only Bakersfield and us will be the only CSU campuses in Southern California that will be non-impacted, which means all these students who can't get into San Diego State, Cal State LA, Northridge, their applications will actually be redirected to us, and they have been.
0: Mm-hmm.
1: So what that means is our campus is growing with students. The student population is growing every single year.
0: Right.
1: But what has to come with that is there has to come space. There has to come new buildings. There has to come new classrooms. expansions on recreation centers, on gyms. So I always try to talk with President Beck, and she's very in agreement with this, is as we expand, we got to also expand our resources for our students. And what does that mean for parking? What does that mean for gyms? What does that mean for learning spaces? What does that mean for the library? It has to come with that expansion. And so that's kind of my take on it, is as this university wants to grow to be a larger university with more students, that's awesome. But we also have to increase the capacity and increase the resources so that it's not more students fighting for less resources. It's more students getting to use more resources.
0: No, absolutely. Absolutely. That was good. Definitely, you know, and, because, I mean, everyone's, I've hearing an initiative about, you know, 2020, 2025, and to get to, you know, about 15,000 students. Yeah. But I'm just like, you know, if we still have, you know, these closed buildings and parking the way it is, how is that going to work? You know?
1: Of course.
0: And so, once again, you know, thank you for, you know, speaking on our behalf, you know, just President Beck and to other administrators, definitely. Mm-hmm. So now, how is it balancing between, you know, being, you know, president of student government and just being a college student, being a person, you know, so, you know, here?
1: Yeah, it's, it's a lot. I think it would be a lie if I said it was really easy. You know, it's a 20-hour job. At least that's what it's supposed to be. But some weeks, as you know, is more than 20 hours. And being a full-time student and commuting an hour a day with family obligations and relationship obligations, it's hard to balance all of that. And sometimes it's really stressful. And I think what I always remember when I feel the most stressed out and the most overwhelmed, I think about all the other students that are arguably doing more. We have a lot of students on our campus that drive from a lot farther, have a lot more responsibilities, a lot more commitments, whether they be with family, whether they be with their children, or with their loved ones, or with just jobs to afford to go to school. So I always remember that. I keep that in my mind as I'm kind of struggling or stressed out about how difficult this job may be and how tiring it may be. I think about all the students we have here on our campus and in our classrooms that we interact with that have to do so much more than I have to do, and that they're looking for people like myself, like other people on our student government team, to really represent them and work hard for them.
0: Mm-hmm.
1: So I try to work really hard, not just for myself, but for all the students who feel that they don't have a platform to share their concerns, that they don't have a place to feel like home or to feel like they belong. So I'd always just, when I feel the most stressed out, I just look to those points to really motivate me to work harder.
0: No, definitely. Yeah, I believe that. Definitely. Because it's just, you know, even me, you know, doing, you know, this, you know, it's an obligation as well, you know, to bring a show, you know, every Thursday and so forth. And I can't lie, I haven't done that the way I wanted to. But no, it's tough, you know, having different roles and juggling. But that's what I think about is so great about Channel Islands, is that they encourage you to take on, you know, different roles, and so they, you know, encourage you to start clubs, you know?
1: Yeah.
0: Go into this, you know, reamp, you know, Dolphin Radio, you know, reamp, you know, Island News, you know? I mean, there's just so many things on campus. You know, if you want, we want a baseball team here, hey, all right, get it together and do what you have to do. It's just like they encourage that type of stuff. So I'm really appreciative of CI for that, you know, and it's good that we have somebody like you, you know, representing us to, you know, allow it to continue to happen. Definitely.
1: Thank you. Thank you. It's such an amazing campus that is so connected, or has the ability to be connected. And when we are connected, we can find that we can just do amazing things together. And the campus population is so beautiful, as in 52% Hispanic, 60% first generation. There's a hunger, there's a drive on this campus for people to not only survive college, not only survive Johns, but to thrive here. And they really reach out and they really try to do amazing things. And it's so inspiring. You know, the baseball team, Island News, Dolphin Radio, all these new things that are happening with this fervor, with this energy, because students want to build a campus culture that includes them, not a campus culture that is very traditional, that excludes certain students. They want to build a culture that includes them to really elevate the statement of Channel Islands, and I think it's just wonderful.
0: Absolutely, absolutely. All right, so now we're going to transition to the part, you know, my favorite part, of course, is where we get into, you know, your journey. So tell us, you know, a little bit about your journey to CI. How did you get here? You know, and I usually start from about, you know, about around high school or so. You know, some people go to JC, some people go straight. But how was your journey coming out of high school to Channel Islands?
1: Yeah, so I'm going to start a little earlier because I was born and raised in North Hollywood, California, in the San Fernando Valley. Shout out to all my other 818 people.
0: Hey.
1: So I was born and raised there. Grew up in North Hollywood, went to school in Pacoima. and then in high school relocated to Ojai, which is a nice little hippie small town next to Ventura. So I moved about an hour and a half away and went there for high school, public school, and then went from there straight to here. So I'm straight out of high school. Didn't go to community college, but all my sisters, all my family members went to community college. I'm a big supporter of community college. It's a really, really great resource that I think unfortunately gets underlooked, which is ridiculous because community college is amazing. But my journey to Channel Lines is kind of that mixed, where it's half of me feels, you know, that I'm an LA child, that I was born and raised in San Fernando Valley around all these different types of people, people of color, people of different socioeconomic standing. And then half of me is also this current me that comes from Ojai, comes from a very small nature-driven town where individuals are kind of walking barefoot and singing songs and playing guitar, and I kind of carry that with me. Mm-hmm. My student government office is a place where, you know, it's really relaxed and really chilled. I don't really wear shoes all the time. I have my guitar out there. It's very kind of, like I said, a chilled spot. We're playing music, we're talking, we're hanging out. But with that also comes this drive that I carry with me from growing up in North Hollywood, an area that not a lot of people have a lot of resources. This drive that I have in trying to advance and expand platforms and spaces for people of color, for people of lower economic standing. My dad comes from Mexico. He immigrated when he was 17 years old, and this is the story of a lot of people on this campus. He came and had a family, and with my mother, who was an Anglo-American woman, so, you know, I'm a white passing Chicano male, you know, half white, half brown, and kind of carry that complex identity with me wherever I go and try to do the best I can to help those that sometimes feel like they don't belong in either of those spaces, that sometimes they're too white to be Mexican and sometimes they're too Mexican to be white. And mm-hmm. what does that kind of mean when you're in both spaces at the same time and thus resulting in not feeling like you have a space?
0: Mm. No, I believe that definitely. I feel that. What do you think was the most, you know, difficult part of, you know, your journey getting here? You know, what makes it unique, you would say?
1: Yeah, I think what makes it unique to me is the perception that Channel Islands had in the area, because Ojai is pretty local. It's an hour away, mm-hmm. but it's in Ojai, it's in Ventura County, so a lot of people are kind of in this service area. And when I really talked about Channel Islands as a school that, you know, it's very pretty, and I was thinking about it my last year of high school, I got a lot of reactions of, why would you want to go there? It's such a small school, it's so new. It's even people would say it's not even a real campus, and mm-hmm. I don't know what that means. But they kind of really looked down on it, and that kind of twisted my mind, because I said, why is everyone looking down on this campus? And then I started to really question, it's such an amazing campus that's so diverse, being 52% Hispanic, 60% first generation, majority of the CSU is 80% Pell eligible, so very socioeconomically different. And I really started to wonder, man, is this kind of just a way for other people to say, you don't want to go to a school with lower income people of color? And that kind of really frustrated me, because that's where I grew up, in North Hollywood. I grew up, my dad's a Mexican immigrant, low income. I went to school with a lot of other low income, second generation Mexican immigrants like myself. And it really kind of just twisted my mind and got me a little frustrated. So I would say that was probably the weirdest part, the toughest part about coming here. But once I got here, I just fell in love.
0: Oh, definitely. Yeah, that's interesting. I definitely heard the stigma, you know, CSEC-y and you know, all the different things. But at the end of the day, you know, we're still getting the same education.
1: Of course.
0: You know, we still have some amazing professors here. You know, professors who I think do a lot of, you know, what they teach is what a lot of things they do, you know, mm-hmm. which is really cool, you know, and, you know, they are, you know, a professor, and they're still artists, you know, they, you know, do, you know, talking about communications or debates or just public speaking, that they're actually in that doing it, you know, so,
1: No, yes. you can't, it's so much about what you put into it rather than where you go. Mm-hmm. I chose Channel Islands. It was the only school I applied to. I was thinking about going to Ventura College, but because of financial aid, I said, okay, I can go to Channel Islands straight out of high school.
0: Mm-hmm.
1: And because it was such a small campus, the vice president of student affairs, Dr. Sawyer, taught one public speaking class.
0: Mm-hmm.
1: I took it, did very well, and he asked me to be his teaching assistant for a year. And so I did that my second year. And then I came up with an opportunity came up to go to Washington, D.C. to go intern for a congressman. Every CSU sends one student a year.
0: Mm-hmm.
1: And I applied and got it. And so I went to D.C. and got to go work in Congress for a whole year, my third year, and then came on back and ran for president and got to do all this amazing stuff. So I always think about it really was where I went, and Channel Islands gave me so many opportunities. I'd give so many students to do so many things and to be proud of that, because I'm a big believer, if you're not proud of where you're from, who else is going to be? Mm-hmm. It's what makes you you.
0: No, absolutely. I feel that for sure. Definitely. Absolutely. So now, another favorite part of my show. So now, music. We love music on this show. This is what we do, you know, and we like throwing it back. So now, growing up, what was the music that you listened to the most?
1: Yeah, music's a really big influence in my life and in my family. I come from a really artistic family. My sister's a big singer. My other sisters play a lot of instruments. And my mom's kind of a hippie. She's, you know, so a lot of music growing up was kind of hippie music. It was a lot of kind of folk, Simon and Garfunkel, James Taylor. It was Fleetwood Mac. It was a lot of kind of old typey hippie music, classic music. And that kind of shaped me to kind of really be the person I am today. But as I got a little older, my sisters live in Los Angeles and do a lot of great work with activism and with other communities of color. So really getting really into kind of music as an expression, as kind of poetic forms of agency that maybe individuals can't really express other ways. So got really into rap, and I love the music of Kendrick Lamar and Tribe Called Quest, as well as Mick Jenkins out of Chicago. Kind of these forms of expression that they can really kind of express things that they're seeing and experiencing every single day, that maybe if it was in a different mode or a different medium, other people wouldn't listen. Mm-hmm. But because of our kind of popular culture and how we really appreciate rap music, rap culture, they can express these experiences.
0: Yeah, exactly. I mean, I tell everybody, you know, hip hop is just, there's a bunch of stories. I mean, mm-hmm. You know, it's poetry, you know,
1: exactly.
0: It's just, you know,
1: exactly.
0: Rhythm and poetry, that's what rap is, you know, like, exactly. So that's really cool. I mean, definitely, you know. So you heard it here, folks. You know, you're a student government president, listens to, you know, hip-hop, and listens to Mick Jenkins and everything,
1: yes,
0: you know.
1: Sir,
0: so,
1: yes, sir.
0: You know, whatever perception you may have before, you know, you just listen to, you know, corny music, now you know. Now you know. And that's really cool, man, honestly. Now, that's why I have people on the show, to, you know, kind of dig deeper who they are as a person, as they are. And so now, obviously, just going back to, you know, what you do, you know, you have, obviously, an interest with, you know, people, you know, you know, color, and just really, you know, lifting them up and mm-hmm. so forth. And mm-hmm. so now, of course, that's really cool. Definitely. We need somebody like that on campus doing that, especially you need someone who has, you know, more power, more of a say. And so once again, you know, we thank you for that.
1: Thank
0: honestly.
1: You. It's,
0: we do.
1: It's all about understanding and recognizing your privileges, being a white passing Chicano male, where my mom's a college professor, so I have some privileges when I walk in the door. Mm-hmm. And I could very well easily just say, you know what, everything I got was on my own, and other people got to do their own thing, and I just got to focus on me. But to me, it's a really important core belief of mine that I got to use my privilege, I got to use the things that I've been given to help advance and give spaces, not to tell other people, other marginalized communities, people of color what to do, but just to give them a space, share some of my privilege, if I can, where that they can really kind of express themselves.
0: Absolutely.
1: Know?
0: No, absolutely. I believe that for sure. I believe that for sure. All right. I'm jumping around now, but back to music. I'm just making sure I just, you know, I get all of that out of the question that I have.
1: Of course,
0: It's the coolest thing about being, you know, a live podcast. You know, we're actually live, folks, but, you know, but we're doing this straight through, so there's really no, you know, pausing, stopping, so no, we're going through it, you know, mm-hmm. we're improvising. So now, back to music. So now, what are you're talking about how your parents listened to James Taylor and so forth.
1: Yeah.
0: How, just once again, you know, how did that really, you know, influence you as a
1: yeah.
0: person, you think, growing up now?
1: Yeah, a lot of the, whether or not you're a big fan of kind of that music, a lot of music I listened to growing up really kind of expressed concepts of love and kindness and really treating other people as you would want to treat yourself. And so growing up, I definitely grew up in a very kind of caring, sensitive household where we really try to talk about feelings and how do things make you feel. And I know it's kind of it's kind of hippie, but that's kind of the man I am today. And I always talk about in this position. I remember I spoke at the Men of Color Academic Success Workshop, mm-hmm. and after Dr. Yao, and one of the points that we both talked about is vulnerability. and how sometimes being a man, and even further being a man of color, there's a lot of pressure to be very strong and to be very tough and not be emotional. Don't express yourself or tell people what you feel because it doesn't matter. Just be a man.
0: Exactly.
1: And unfortunately, that's not human. And that's going to mount, and it's going to make a snap, and we're going to break. And when we break, because we haven't been able to express that, unfortunately, sometimes the people that get hurt the most are the ones we love. And I grow up, and I take it very seriously, because I grew up in a household of women. I was raised by a single mom, four older sisters, and my grandma who lived across the street. And understanding that sometimes men, cis heterosexual men, sometimes when they keep up all these emotions and they snap, sometimes it leads a lot, unfortunately, to domestic violence and emotional violence towards women, towards people that, in my mind, we should be protecting and should be advancing and should be helping. So really kind of this music helped really shape me to be a kind of an emotional, expressive, you know, sensitive, vulnerable man, to where I didn't feel like it was wrong to feel that way, that it was wrong to express myself and to believe in things like love and loving each other and trying to help one another and to be.
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anything. Anytime will do. I don't mind. Why should I be frightened?

0: I certainly was in the right.
1: Yeah, it's definitely like he was cruising for bruising.
2: Why it wasn't coming on Friday 11.

0: How's it going, folks? This is your host, Darius, and this is Throwback Thursdays. I have a very, very special guest in the studio today. We have our good friend Atticus Reyes here.
1: Nice to meet you all. Thanks for having me on.
0: Definitely. So, as you guys know, Atticus here is student government president, and, you know, he's doing a lot of things on our campus, so we're just, you know, kind of talk to him about what he's doing, you know, his impact that he has here on campus. So, you know, just first right now, just tell us, you know, what it means to be, you know, president on this campus.
1: Yes, sir. Yes, thanks. Thank you, Darius, for inviting me. Student government president is such a important position to me because it carries a lot of weight and it's very symbolic. To be the person on campus that people turn to when they have issues or concerns or even questions, and to be entrusted to carry those concerns and those questions to President Beck or to Vice President Dr. Yao or anyone in the administration, right? It's a position that carries a lot of power, but I always remind individuals that that power comes from the people. It comes from the students as they elected me, and that the power doesn't just come from myself being Atticus, but it comes from that responsibility to help serve the student population. So it means a lot, and I take that position very, very seriously. Because a lot of students want to make sure that they have someone, you know, fighting for them, and they have someone carrying their concerns to the university and administration.
0: Absolutely. I feel that, definitely. That's really cool. Definitely, I guess, you know, once again, we're happy to have you here. Talk to us about your trip to Washington, D.C. with President Beck.
1: Yeah, so a really amazing trip down over to Washington, D.C. with President Beck. Every year, the student government president's kind of tradition attends what's called Hill Day, which is a day specifically where the CSU goes to Washington, D.C. to lobby for its federal needs to the federal government, to Congress, and to the Department of Education. So I attended that with President Beck, and we had a lot of great conversations with other CSU presidents. The chancellor, Chancellor White, was there. I got to speak with him in regards to a lot of funding with the current administration of the president of the United States. And what does that mean for campuses like us that are HSI campuses, historically serving institutions, where we serve over 25% of our student body is Hispanic? Our campus specifically is about 52% Hispanic. So that makes us a HSI. And that what comes with that is certain funding that goes to make sure that we not only serve those students, but we help them advance and help them prosper. And I'm definitely one of those students, being a Hispanic student myself.
0: But, absolutely.
1: Yeah, and current policies that we wanted to talk about over to our federal government, to Congress members, was in regards to the current president's proposal in the Department of Education is to consolidate a lot of funding for HSIs, Hispanic-serving institutions, MSIs, marginalized-serving institutions, and there's another sector, I think it's called ANAPESI, which is for Asian American and Pacific Islander students, and so there's all these separate funds. And the current proposal under the Department of Education is to consolidate that all under one group of funding, which might sound like a good idea, but they're not really increasing the funding for that, and they're allowing more schools to come in, which ultimately, unfortunately, results in less funding for different schools, right, like HSIs or ANAPESI schools or MSIs, historically black colleges as well. So it was kind of a concern that we have coming from the CSU and from California is, how can we make sure that we can make this funding sustainable for our institutions that serve the most historically underrepresented groups?
0: Absolutely. And tell me, though, how does a school become a Hispanic-serving institution? Like, how does that look like?
1: Yeah, so the one requirement is that you serve a population of your student body that is at least 25% Hispanic. We are double that, as we serve 52% of our population is Hispanic, and 60% of which is first generation. As many of the listeners know, and many of the listeners might also be in that demographic. So once you meet those qualifications of 25% Hispanic, you can apply to the HSI grant, to the HSI funding, and get that designation. But we also focus here at Channel Islands, and I work very closely with President Beck, to make sure that it's not just about that label that you serve 25% Hispanic, but it's about, okay, what do you do when they're here, right? It's one thing to serve them, but how do we actually make sure that they're successful, that we are successful in this? So we do a lot with not just saying, yeah, we serve 25% Hispanic, but we do a lot working with, okay, how do we make sure that they advance and that we advance and that we are comfortable in these spaces? So it's definitely, we see it as a two-part issue, not just, okay, get them in the door, but what can we do when we're here in the door, in the space?
0: Absolutely. Question, how often, you know, do you work with President Beck, and how is it working with President Beck?
1: Yeah, we meet. I meet with President Beck. It seems probably, gosh, sometimes it's about once a month. But if things are really going down and, you know, certain things pop up, we have very close communication. And I'm extremely grateful for that relationship. Because as student government president, a lot of things that I want to do, I can't really do without President Beck, and I can't do without the administration. So it'd be one thing to be a student government president that says, you know what, we're going to do our thing, and maybe we'll talk with President Beck or administration. But I really take the philosophy of, if my goal is to help the students, I need to get the administration of the university on my side, because that's going to be how we're going to be actually going to be able to create change to help the students. So I have a very good relationship and communicate a lot with President Beck, and it's just been really, really inspiring to work with her, to be in meetings where she is fighting for resources for our undocumented students, for our students of color. It's been really, really inspiring. So I've been very, very moved to work alongside President Beck a lot.
0: No, definitely. Yeah, it sounds like a really, you know, interesting and cool relationship you have, and mm-hmm. and so far that's really cool. Definitely, you took another trip of her as well, right, to Sacramento?
1: Yeah. So Sacramento, this was a really interesting trip. We went over to Sacramento to testify. I testified before the state assembly, the California State Student Association, which is also known as CSSA. Every CSU student government or ASI is a part of it, and it's kind of, how would I phrase this? It's kind of the student government for the CSU. It has representatives from every single CSU. They helped create a piece of legislation, to address parking on campuses. And I know this is a very heated discussion.
0: Definitely,
1: on a lot of,
0: especially on our campus.
1: A lot of CSU campuses. And what they found, CSSA, the California State Student Association, is that on every CSU campus, every single one, all 23 campuses, students pay the most to park. More than faculty, more than staff, and more than administration.
0: Mm.
1: So they helped author a bill, Assembly Bill 532, the CSU Parking Fairness Act, which would require, if passed in 3 years, that every CSU mandates that students pay the least amount. It would flip it.
2: That's huge.
1: And so they invited me, CSSA did, California State Student Association, to go testify on that bill. So I was the only CSU student. And I went up there to Sacramento and spoke for a few minutes to the committee, the Higher Education Committee in the State Assembly, about kind of what students are dealing with. And I tried to carry a lot of the concerns that I'd been hearing for the whole year. And this is my fourth year, and I commute. I drive an hour a day from Ojai. So I tried to share a lot of those concerns that students have of, man, it costs so much to park on campus. And we have students who say, you know, I can't afford the $195 a semester, so I try to just schedule my classes Tuesday, Thursday, or Monday, Wednesday, so I can just buy the $6 a day pass.
0: Mm.
1: But we find that with already limited class scheduling, that classes aren't always offered on every day, that sometimes students are actually prolonging their academic career because they can't get the classes
0: right
1: on the days that they'd like to, because they don't want to pay the $195 because they can't afford it.
0: Right, right. I feel that definitely. Yeah, there should be some type of waiver, or maybe just something where, you know, if people can't afford it, they can, like I said, possibly get waived and so forth. That's a huge issue. You know, we thank you for that, you know, for just, you know, going out, you know, on our behalf, and we, you know, speaking, you know, up, you know, for the needs and the concerns we have. Definitely.
1: Yeah.
0: So now I've heard some, you know, people talk about how our campus is growing, but maybe mm-hmm. too slow, about how, you know, they wish our gym was bigger, you know, obviously mm-hmm. parking. Mm-hmm. They talk about how, you know, we still have, you know, abandoned buildings. What's your take on that?
1: Yeah, I think, well, number one, the campus with a student population is growing exponentially.
0: Mm-hmm.
1: It is expanding, but in a student sense, not really in a physical space sense that a lot of students, I think, are expressing these issues. We are non-impacted, and if Cal State LA goes to impacted, meaning that they will not admit every single student that meets the qualifications,
0: mm-hmm.
1: that they will kind of look at it more competitively because they're meeting capacity. If they go to impaction, then that means that only Bakersfield and us will be the only CSU campuses in Southern California that will be non-impacted, which means all these students who can't get into San Diego State, Cal State LA, Northridge, their applications will actually be redirected to us, and they have been.
0: Mm-hmm.
1: So what that means is our campus is growing with students. The student population is growing every single year.
0: Right.
1: But what has to come with that is there has to come space. There has to come new buildings. There has to come new classrooms. expansions on recreation centers, on gyms. So I always try to talk with President Beck, and she's very in agreement with this, is as we expand, we got to also expand our resources for our students. And what does that mean for parking? What does that mean for gyms? What does that mean for learning spaces? What does that mean for the library? It has to come with that expansion. And so that's kind of my take on it, is as this university wants to grow to be a larger university with more students, that's awesome. But we also have to increase the capacity and increase the resources so that it's not more students fighting for less resources. It's more students getting to use more resources.
0: No, absolutely. Absolutely. That was good. Definitely, you know, and, because, I mean, everyone's, I've hearing an initiative about, you know, 2020, 2025, and to get to, you know, about 15,000 students. Yeah. But I'm just like, you know, if we still have, you know, these closed buildings and parking where it is, how is that going to work? You know,
1: of course.
0: And so, once again, you know, thank you for, you know, speaking on our behalf, you know, just President Beck and to other administrators, definitely. Mm-hmm. So now, how is it balancing between, you know, being, you know, president of student government and just being a college student, being a person, you know, just on, you know, here?
1: Yeah, it's, it's a lot. I think it would be a lie if I said it was really easy. You know, it's a 20-hour job. At least that's what it's supposed to be. But some weeks, as you know, is more than 20 hours. And being a full-time student and commuting an hour a day with family obligations and relationship obligations, it's hard to balance all of that. And sometimes it's really stressful. And I think what I always remember when I feel the most stressed out and the most overwhelmed, I think about all the other students that are arguably doing more. We have a lot of students on our campus that drive from a lot farther, have a lot more responsibilities, a lot more commitments, whether they be with family, whether they be with their children, or with their loved ones, or with just jobs to afford to go to school. So I always remember that. I keep that in my mind as I'm kind of struggling or stressed out about how difficult this job may be and how tiring it may be. I think about all the students we have here on our campus and in our classrooms that we interact with that have to do so much more than I have to do, and that they're looking for people like myself, like other people on our student government team, to really represent them and work hard for them.
0: Mm-hmm.
1: So I try to work really hard, not just for myself, but for all the students who feel that they don't have a platform to share their concerns, that they don't have a place to feel like home or to feel like they belong. So I'd always just, when I feel the most stressed out, I just look to those points to really motivate me to work harder.
0: No, definitely. Yeah, I believe that. Definitely. Because it's just, you know, even me, you know, doing, you know, this, you know, it's an obligation as well, you know, to bring a show, you know, every Thursday and so forth. But I can't lie, I haven't done that the way I want it to. But no, it's tough, you know, having different roles and juggling. But that's what I think about is so great about Channel Islands, is that they encourage you to take on, you know, different roles, and so they, you know, encourage you to start clubs, you know, go into this, you know, Reamp, you know, Dolphin Radio, you know, Reamp, you know, Island News, you know, I mean, there's just so many things on campus. You know, if you want, we want a baseball team here, hey, all right, get it together and do what you have to do. It's just like they encourage that type of stuff. And I'm really appreciative of CI for that, you know, and it's good that we have somebody like you, you know, representing us to, you know, allow it to continue to happen.
1: Thank you. All it's right. Such an amazing campus that is so connected, or has the ability to be connected, and when we are connected, we can find that we can just do amazing things together. And the campus population is so beautiful, as in 52% Hispanic, 60% first generation. There's a hunger, there's a drive on this campus for people to not only survive college, not only survive challenge, but to thrive here. And they really reach out and they really try to do amazing things, and it's so inspiring. You know, the baseball team, Island News, Dolphin Radio, all these new things that are happening with this fervor, with this energy, because students want to build a campus culture that includes them, not a campus culture that is very traditional, that excludes certain students. They want to build a culture that includes them to really elevate the statement of Channel Islands, and I think it's just wonderful.
0: Absolutely. Absolutely. All right, so now we're going to transition to the part, you know, my favorite part, of course, is where we get into, you know, your journey. So tell us, you know, a little bit about your journey to CI. How did you get here? You know, and I usually start from about, you know, about around high school or so. You know, some people go to JC, some people go straight. But how was your journey coming out of high school to Channel Islands?
1: Yeah, so I'm going to start a little earlier because I was born and raised in North Hollywood, California, in the San Fernando Valley. Shout out to all my other 818 people.
0: Hey.
1: So I was born and raised there. Grew up in North Hollywood, went to school in Pacoima. and then in high school relocated to Ojai, which is a nice little hippie small town next to Ventura. So I moved about an hour and a half away and went there for high school, public school, and then went from there straight to here. So I'm straight out of high school. Didn't go to community college, but all my sisters, all my family members went to community college. I'm a big supporter of community college. It's a really, really great resource that I think unfortunately gets underlooked, which is ridiculous because community college is amazing. But my journey to Channel Lines is kind of that mixed, where it's half of me feels, you know, that I'm an LA child, that I was born and raised in San Fernando Valley around all these different types of people, people of color, people of different socioeconomic standing. And then half of me is also this current me that comes from Ojai, comes from a very small, nature-driven town where individuals are kind of walking barefoot and singing songs and playing guitar, and I kind of carry that with me. Mm-hmm. My student government office is a place where, you know, it's really relaxed and really chilled. I don't really wear shoes all the time. I have my guitar out there. It's very kind of, like I said, a chilled spot. We're playing music, we're talking, we're hanging out. But with that also comes this drive that I carry with me from growing up in North Hollywood, an area that not a lot of people have a lot of resources. This drive that I have in trying to advance and expand platforms and spaces for people of color, for people of lower economic standing. My dad comes from Mexico. He immigrated when he was 17 years old, and this is the story of a lot of people on this campus. He came and had a family, and with my mother, who was an Anglo-American woman, so, you know, I'm a white passing Chicano male, you know, half white, half brown, and kind of carry that complex identity with me wherever I go and try to do the best I can to help those that sometimes feel like they don't belong in either of those spaces, that sometimes they're too white to be Mexican and sometimes they're too Mexican to be white. And mm-hmm. What does that kind of mean when you're in both spaces at the same time and thus resulting in not feeling like you have a space?
0: Mm. Yeah, I believe that definitely. I feel that. What do you think was the most, you know, difficult part of, you know, your journey getting here? You know, what makes it unique, you would say?
1: Yeah, I think what makes it unique to me, it's the perception that Channel Islands had in the area, because Ojai is pretty local. It's an hour away, mm-hmm. but it's in Ojai. It's in Ventura County. So a lot of people are kind of in this service area. And when I really talked about Channel Islands as a school that, you know, it's very pretty, and I was thinking about it my last year of high school, I got a lot of reactions of, why would you want to go there? It's such a small school. It's so new. It's even people would say it's not even a real campus, and mm-hmm. I don't know what that means. But they kind of really looked down on it, and that kind of twisted my mind, because I said, why is everyone looking down on this campus? And then I started to really question, it's such an amazing campus that's so diverse, being 52% Hispanic, 60% first generation, majority of the CSU is 80% Pell eligible, so very socioeconomically different. And I really started to wonder, man, is this kind of just a way for other people to say, you don't want to go to a school with lower income people of color? And that kind of really frustrated me, because that's where I grew up in North Hollywood. I grew up, my dad's a Mexican immigrant, low income. I went to school with a lot of other low income, second generation Mexican immigrants like myself. And it really kind of just twisted my mind and got me a little frustrated. So I would say that was probably the weirdest part, the toughest part about coming here. But once I got here, I just fell in love.
0: Oh, definitely. Yeah, that's interesting. I definitely heard of the stigma, you know, C-Sucky and you know, all the different things. But at the end of the day, you know, we're still getting the same education.
1: Of course.
0: You know, we still have some amazing professors here. Professors who I think do a lot of, you know, what they teach is what a lot of things they do, you know, mm-hmm. which is really cool, you know, and, you know, they are, you know, a professor, and they're still artists, you know, they, you know, do, you know, talking about communications or debates or just public speaking, that they're actually in that doing it, you know, so,
1: No, yes. you can't, it's so much about what you put into it rather than where you go. Mm-hmm. I chose Channel Islands. It was the only school I applied to. I was thinking about going to Ventura College, but because of financial aid, I said, okay, I can go to Channel Islands straight out of high school.
0: Mm-hmm.
1: And because it was such a small campus, the vice president of student affairs, Dr. Sawyer, taught one public speaking class.
0: Mm-hmm.
1: I took it, did very well, and he asked me to be his teaching assistant for a year. And so I did that my second year. And then I came up with an opportunity came up to go to Washington, D.C. to go intern for a congressman. Every CSU sends one student a year.
0: Mm-hmm.
1: And I applied and got it. And so I went to D.C. and got to go work in Congress for a whole year, my third year, and then came on back and ran for president and got to do all this amazing stuff. So I always think about it really was where I went, and Channel Islands gave me so many opportunities. I had to give so many students to do so many things and to be proud of that, because I'm a big believer, if you're not proud of where you're from, who else is going to be? Mm-hmm. It's what makes you you.
0: No, absolutely. I feel that for sure. Definitely. Absolutely. So now, another favorite part of my show. So now, music. We love music on this show. This is what we do, you know, and we like throwing it back. So now, growing up, what was the music that you listened to the most?
1: Yeah, music's a really big influence in my life and in my family. I come from a really artistic family. My sister's a big singer. My other sisters play a lot of instruments. And my mom's kind of a hippie. She's, you know, so a lot of music growing up was kind of hippie music. It was a lot of kind of folk, Simon and Garfunkel, James Taylor. It was Fleetwood Mac. It was a lot of kind of old typey hippie music, classic music. And that kind of shaped me to kind of really be the person I am today. But as I got a little older, my sisters live in Los Angeles and do a lot of great work with activism and with other communities of color. So really getting really into kind of music as an expression, as kind of poetic forms of agency that maybe individuals can't really express other ways. So got really into rap, and I love the music of Kendrick Lamar and Tribe Called Quest, as well as Mick Jenkins out of Chicago. Kind of these forms of expression that they can really kind of express things that they're seeing and experiencing every single day, that maybe if it was in a different mode or a different medium, other people wouldn't listen. Mm-hmm. But because of our kind of popular culture and how we really appreciate rap music, rap culture, they can express these experiences.
0: Yeah, exactly. I mean, as everybody know, hip hop is just, there's a bunch of stories. I mean, mm-hmm. you know, it's poetry, you know,
1: exactly.
0: It's just, you know,
1: exactly.
0: Rhythm and poetry, that's what rap is, you know, exactly. So that's really cool. I mean, definitely, you know, so you heard it here, folks, you know, you're a student government president, listens to, you know, hip hop and listens to Mick Jenkins and everything,
1: yes,
0: you know,
1: sir,
0: so,
1: yes, sir.
0: You know, whatever perception you may have before, you know, you just listen to, you know, corny music, now you know. And that's really cool, man. Honestly, now, that's why I have people on the show to, you know, kind of dig deeper who they are as a person, as they are. And so I obviously just going back to, you know, what you do. You know, you have obviously an interest with, you know, people, you know, you know, color, and just really, you know, lifting them up and mm-hmm. so forth. And mm-hmm. so now, of course, that's really cool. Definitely, we need somebody like that on campus doing that. Especially need someone who has no more power, more of a say. And so once again, you know, we thank you for that.
1: Thank
0: honestly.
1: You. It's,
0: we do.
1: It's all about understanding and recognizing your privileges, being a white passing Chicano male, where my mom's a college professor, so I have some privileges when I walk in the door. Mm-hmm. And I could very well easily just say, you know what, everything I got was on my own and other people got to do their own thing and I just got to focus on me. But to me, it's a really important core belief of mine that I got to use my privilege. I got to use the things that I've been given to help advance and give spaces, not to tell other people, other marginalized communities, people of color what to do, but just to give them a space, share some of my privilege, if I can, where that they can really kind of express themselves.
0: Absolutely.
1: Know?
0: No, absolutely. I believe that for sure. All right. I'm jumping around now, but back to music.
1: Okay.
0: I'm just making sure I just, you know, I get all of that out of the questions I have.
1: Of course.
0: It's the coolest thing about being, you know, a live podcast. You know, we're actually live, folks, but, you know, but we're doing this straight through, so there's really no, you know, pausing, stopping, so no, we're going through it, you know, mm-hmm. we're improvising. So now, back to music. So now, what are you're talking about how your parents listened to James Taylor and so forth.
1: Yeah.
0: How, just once again, you know, how did that really, you know, influence you as a
1: yeah.
0: person, you think, growing up now?
1: Yeah, a lot of the, whether or not you're a big fan of kind of that music, a lot of music I listened to growing up really kind of expressed concepts of love and kindness and really treating other people as you would want to treat yourself. And so growing up, I definitely grew up in a very kind of caring, sensitive household where we really try to talk about feelings and how do things make you feel. And I know it's kind of it's kind of hippie, but that's kind of the man I am today. And I always talk about in this position, I remember I spoke at the Men of Color Academic Success Workshop,
0: mm-hmm.
1: and after Dr. Yao, and one of the points that we both talked about is vulnerability. And how sometimes being a man and even further, being a man of color, there's a lot of pressure to be very strong and to be very tough and not be emotional. Don't express yourself or tell people what you feel, because it doesn't matter. Just be a man.
0: Exactly.
1: And unfortunately, that's not human. And that's going to mount, and it's going to make a snap, and we're going to break. And when we break, because we haven't been able to express that, unfortunately, sometimes the people that get hurt the most are the ones we love. And I grow up, and I take it very seriously, because I grew up in a household of women. I was raised by a single mom, four older sisters, and my grandma, who lived across the street. And understanding that sometimes men, cis heterosexual men, sometimes when they keep up all these emotions and they snap, sometimes it leads a lot, unfortunately, to domestic violence and emotional violence towards women, towards people that, in my mind, we should be protecting and should be advancing and should be helping. So really kind of this music helped really shape me to be a kind of an emotional, expressive, you know, sensitive, vulnerable man, to where I didn't feel like it was wrong to feel that way, that it was wrong to express myself and to believe in things like love and loving each other and trying to help one another and to be kind. So that music kind of really, really influenced me in that way.
0: I believe it, definitely. You know, especially, you know, as being, you know, as a man in general, it's like we can't, you know, express our true feelings, but it's through music and so forth. And so that's why, you know, it's so cool sometimes seeing, you know, people, you know, just express themselves on Instagram, express themselves through books, you know, through interviews. And so, you know, and especially being men of color, it's just, I mean, we have to be, you know, tough. We have to be hard because we've already endured so much, but it's doesn't mean that we aren't humans, you know, that we don't have feelings as well.
1: Yeah, my background from a Mexican immigrant background, we talk a lot about machismo and the concept that a lot of times, unfortunately, in a lot of Mexican culture, a lot of men deal with a lot of expectations and pressure placed on them from a machismo culture of you got to be tough and you got to work really hard and don't tell us what you think or what you feel, just do the work. And unfortunately, that leaves a lot of men not understanding how to express themselves emotionally.
0: No, I believe that, definitely. Yeah, that's the one thing that we know we kind of have to just, you know, deal with, but at the same time, hopefully, you know, as time goes on, you know, it's something that we can change in our society.
1: Yeah,
0: definitely.
1: Yep.
0: Absolutely. Absolutely. So now, you know, before I let you get out of here, but, you know, there's one thing that people can know about, you know, you know, Atticus Reyes, you know, the pursuing government president, you know, what can, you know, we people get out of this interview? What do you want to leave people with?
1: That's a really good question. What are some things? I always, you know, I'll say two things.
0: Mm-hmm.
1: I'll say two things. I kind of write them on the office wall in my office. So if anyone ever wants to come stop on by, second floor of the Student Union building, come on by. And one of them is kind of what I've already talked about, is the concept of love and how powerful that can be. And so I write on my wall, everybody love everybody. Let's try to get back to humanizing each other and treating people as humans and trying to love humans collectively. I think that's so powerful. Everybody love everybody. And then the second one that I always write, and this came to me when a really dark place last semester with the fires, the assault on campus, the tragedy at Borderline, when everyone was really feeling down and like things just couldn't get fixed and there was no hope, right? And Martin Luther King Jr. used to say it. He used to say that the arc of the moral universe, the arc of history is long, but it bends towards justice. It bends towards justice. So it may seem really difficult now, but as we move it, it's going to bend towards justice. And

0: asking people to do it, and we got to notice that it's us. It's us. That we are the change we have been waiting for. And when we work together, we are the ones that we have completely been waiting for to do this thing. That we're this next group, we're this next generation, and we can do so many wonderful things when we work together. We get together, we bend that arc of history towards goodness, and we become that change.
1: Yeah. No, we can only do it, you know, together, you know, and when we lift our voices up, you know, right? My is always telling me, you know, closed mouths don't get fed. So, you know, you want to, you know,
0: yes,
1: and that's just,
0: yes,
1: that's just the way it is.
0: Yep, yep.
1: Definitely. Well, you know what, man? Thank you so much, Atticus, for
0: thank
1: coming,
0: you
1: know, on, you know, Throwback Thursdays. You know, I'm so excited for people to be able to hear this. And it obviously we'll be playing throughout, you know, we'll keep on rotation so people can listen to it multiple times. But thank you for coming, man. We appreciate you.
0: Thanks for having me. And thanks for everything you all are doing. I mean, this is unbelievable. Unbelievable.
1: Absolutely, man. Hey, that's it. Once again, I'm your host, Darius Chris. This is Throwback Thursdays. Please enjoy my wonderful throwback playlist I have. I took hours making. So enjoy. I'll see you guys soon.

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Yes, and how many years can some people exist before they're allowed to be free? Yes, and how many times can a man turn his head and pretend that he just

0: Jesus Christ.
1: Hallelujah.
0: I buy that shit before I even know the price.
1: Hey.
0: This 13K up on my finger, bitch, you right. Them diamonds.

Slide.

not frightened of dying. Any time will do, I don't mind. Why should I be afraid?

0: I certainly was in the right.
1: Yeah, I was definitely right. I guess he was cruising for bruising.
2: Screaming and telling him why he wasn't coming on Friday 11.

music is in my head. The lunatic is in my head.

0: How's it going, folks? This is your host, Darius, and this is Throwback Thursdays. I have a very, very special guest in the studio today. We have our good friend Atticus Reyes here.
1: Nice to meet you all. Thanks for having me on.
0: Definitely. So, as you guys know, Atticus here is student government president, and, you know, he's doing a lot of things on our campus, so we're just, you know, kind of talk to him about what he's doing, you know, his impact that he has here on campus. So, you know, just first right now, just tell us, you know, what it means to be, you know, president on this campus.
1: Yes, sir. Yes, thanks. Thank you, Darius, for inviting me. Student government president is such a important position to me because it carries a lot of weight and it's very symbolic. To be the person on campus that people turn to when they have issues or concerns or even questions, and to be entrusted to carry those concerns and those questions to President Beck or to Vice President Dr. Yao or anyone in the administration, right? It's a position that carries a lot of power, but I always remind individuals that that power comes from the people. It comes from the students as they elected me, and that the power doesn't just come from myself being Atticus, but it comes from that responsibility to help serve the student population. So it means a lot, and I take that position very, very seriously. Because a lot of students want to make sure that they have someone, you know, fighting for them, and they have someone carrying their concerns to the university and administration.
0: Absolutely. I feel that, definitely. That's really cool. Definitely, Atticus, you know, once again, we're happy to have you here. Talk to us about your trip to Washington, D.C. with President Beck.
1: Yeah, so a really amazing trip down over to Washington, D.C. with President Beck. Every year, the student government president's kind of tradition attends what's called Hill Day, which is a day specifically where the CSU goes to Washington, D.C. to lobby for its federal needs to the federal government, to Congress, and to the Department of Education. So I attended that with President Beck, and we had a lot of great conversations with other CSU presidents. The chancellor, Chancellor White, was there. I got to speak with him in regards to a lot of funding with the current administration of the president of the United States. And what does that mean for campuses like us that are HSI campuses, historically serving institutions, where we serve over 25% of our student body is Hispanic? Our campus specifically is about 52% Hispanic. So that makes us a HSI. And that what comes with that is certain funding that goes to make sure that we not only serve those students, but we help them advance and help them prosper. And I'm definitely one of those students, being a Hispanic student myself.
0: But, absolutely.
1: Yeah, and current policies that we wanted to talk about over to our federal government, to Congress members, was in regards to the current president's proposal in the Department of Education is to consolidate a lot of funding for HSIs, Hispanic-serving institutions, MSIs, marginalized-serving institutions, and there's another sector, I think it's called ANAPESI, which is for Asian American and Pacific Islander students, and so there's all these separate funds. And the current proposal under the Department of Education is to consolidate that all under one group of funding, which might sound like a good idea, but they're not really increasing the funding for that, and they're allowing more schools to come in, which ultimately, unfortunately, results in less funding for different schools, right, like HSIs or ANAPESI schools or MSIs, historically black colleges as well. So it was kind of a concern that we have coming from the CSU and from California is, how can we make sure that we can make this funding sustainable for our institutions that serve the most historically underrepresented groups?
0: Absolutely. And tell me, though, how does a school become a Hispanic-serving institution? Like, how does that look like?
1: So the one requirement is that you serve a population of your student body that is at least 25% Hispanic. We are double that, as we serve 52% of our population is Hispanic, and 60% of which is first generation. As many of the listeners know, and many of the listeners might also be in that demographic. So once you meet those qualifications of 25% Hispanic, you can apply to the HSI grant, to the HSI funding, and get that designation. But we also focus here at Channel Islands, and I work very closely with President Beck, to make sure that it's not just about that label that you serve 25% Hispanic, but it's about, okay, what do you do when they're here, right? It's one thing to serve them, but how do we actually make sure that they're successful, that we are successful in this? So we do a lot with not just saying, yeah, we serve 25% Hispanic, but we do a lot working with, okay, how do we make sure that they advance and that we advance and that we are comfortable in these spaces? So it's definitely, we see it as a two-part issue, not just, okay, get them in the door, but what can we do when we're here in the door, in the space?
0: Absolutely. Question, how often, you know, do you work with President Beck, and how is it working with President Beck?
1: Yeah, we meet. I meet with President Beck. It seems probably, gosh, sometimes it's about once a month. But if things are really going down and, you know, certain things pop up, we have very close communication. And I'm extremely grateful for that relationship. Because as student government president, a lot of things that I want to do, I can't really do without President Beck, and I can't do without the administration. So it'd be one thing to be a student government president that says, you know what, we're going to do our thing, and maybe we'll talk with President Beck or administration. But I really take the philosophy of, if my goal is to help the students, I need to get the administration of the university on my side, because that's going to be how we're going to be actually going to be able to create change to help the students. So I have a very good relationship and communicate a lot with President Beck, and it's just been really, really inspiring to work with her, to be in meetings where she is fighting for resources for our undocumented students, for our students of color. It's been really, really inspiring. So I've been very, very moved to work alongside President Beck a lot.
0: No, definitely. Yeah, it sounds like a really, you know, interesting and cool relationship you have, and mm-hmm. and so far that's really cool. Definitely, you took another trip of her as well, right, to Sacramento?
1: Yeah. So Sacramento, this was a really interesting trip. We went over to Sacramento to testify. I testified before the state assembly, the California State Student Association, which is also known as CSSA. Every CSU student government or ASI is a part of it, and it's kind of, how would I phrase this? It's kind of the student government for the CSU. It has representatives from every single CSU. They helped create a piece of legislation, to address parking on campuses. And I know this is a very heated discussion.
0: Definitely,
1: on a lot of,
0: especially on our campus.
1: A lot of CSU campuses. And what they found, CSSA, the California State Student Association, is that on every CSU campus, every single one, all 23 campuses, students pay the most to park. More than faculty, more than staff, and more than administration.
0: Mm.
1: So they helped author a bill, Assembly Bill 532, the CSU Parking Fairness Act, which would require, if passed in 3 years, that every CSU mandates that students pay the least amount. It would flip it.
2: That's huge.
1: And so they invited me, CSSA did, California State Student Association, to go testify on that bill. So I was the only CSU student. And I went up there to Sacramento and spoke for a few minutes to the committee, the Higher Education Committee in the State Assembly, about kind of what students are dealing with. And I tried to carry a lot of the concerns that I'd been hearing for the whole year. And this is my fourth year, and I commute. I drive an hour a day from Ojai. So I tried to share a lot of those concerns that students have of, man, it costs so much to park on campus. And we have students who say, you know, I can't afford the $195 a semester, so I try to just schedule my classes Tuesday, Thursday, or Monday, Wednesday, so I can just buy the $6 a day pass.
0: Mm.
1: But we find that with already limited class scheduling, that classes aren't always offered on every day, that sometimes students are actually prolonging their academic career because they can't get the classes
0: right
1: on the days that they'd like to, because they don't want to pay the $195 because they can't afford it.
0: Right, right. I feel that definitely. Yeah, there should be some type of waiver, or maybe just something where, you know, if people can't afford it, they can, like I said, possibly get waived and so forth. That's a huge issue. You know, we thank you for that, you know, for just, you know, going out, you know, on our behalf, and we, you know, speaking, you know, up, you know, for the needs and the concerns we have. Definitely.
1: Yeah.
0: So now I've heard some, you know, people talk about how our campus is growing, but maybe mm-hmm. too slow, about how, you know, they wish our gym was bigger, you know, obviously mm-hmm. parking. Mm-hmm. They talk about how, you know, we still have, you know, abandoned buildings. What's your take on that?
1: Yeah, I think, well, number one, the campus with a student population is growing exponentially.
0: Mm-hmm.
1: It is expanding, but in a student sense, not really in a physical space sense that a lot of students, I think, are expressing these issues. We are non-impacted, and if Cal State LA goes to impacted, meaning that they will not admit every single student that meets the qualifications,
0: mm-hmm.
1: that they will kind of look at it more competitively because they're meeting capacity. If they go to impaction, then that means that only Bakersfield and us will be the only CSU campuses in Southern California that will be non-impacted, which means all these students who can't get into San Diego State, Cal State LA, Northridge, their applications will actually be redirected to us, and they have been.
0: Mm-hmm.
1: So what that means is our campus is growing with students. The student population is growing every single year.
0: Right.
1: But what has to come with that is there has to come space. There has to come new buildings. There has to come new classrooms. expansions on recreation centers, on gyms. So I always try to talk with President Beck, and she's very in agreement with this, is as we expand, we got to also expand our resources for our students. And what does that mean for parking? What does that mean for gyms? What does that mean for learning spaces? What does that mean for the library? It has to come with that expansion. And so that's kind of my take on it, is as this university wants to grow to be a larger university with more students, that's awesome. But we also have to increase the capacity and increase the resources so that it's not more students fighting for less resources. It's more students getting to use more resources.
0: No, absolutely. Absolutely. That was good. Definitely, you know, and, because, I mean, everyone's, I've hearing an initiative about, you know, 2020, 2025, and to get to, you know, about 15,000 students. Yeah. But I'm just like, you know, if we still have, you know, these closed buildings and parking where it is, how is that going to work? You know,
1: of course.
0: And so, once again, you know, thank you for, you know, speaking on our behalf, you know, just President Beck and to other administrators, definitely. Mm-hmm. So now, how is it balancing between, you know, being, you know, president of student government and just being a college student, being a person, you know, just on, you know, here?
1: Yeah, it's, it's a lot. I think it would be a lie if I said it was really easy. You know, it's a 20-hour job. At least that's what it's supposed to be. But some weeks, as you know, is more than 20 hours. And being a full-time student and commuting an hour a day with family obligations and relationship obligations, it's hard to balance all of that. And sometimes it's really stressful. And I think what I always remember when I feel the most stressed out and the most overwhelmed, I think about all the other students that are arguably doing more. We have a lot of students on our campus that drive from a lot farther, have a lot more responsibilities, a lot more commitments, whether they be with family, whether they be with their children, or with their loved ones, or with just jobs to afford to go to school. So I always remember that. I keep that in my mind as I'm kind of struggling or stressed out about how difficult this job may be and how tiring it may be. I think about all the students we have here on our campus and in our classrooms that we interact with that have to do so much more than I have to do, and that they're looking for people like myself, like other people on our student government team, to really represent them and work hard for them.
0: Mm-hmm.
1: So I try to work really hard, not just for myself, but for all the students who feel that they don't have a platform to share their concerns, that they don't have a place to feel like home or to feel like they belong. So I'd always just, when I feel the most stressed out, I just look to those points to really motivate me to work harder.
0: No, definitely. Yeah, I believe that. Definitely. Because it's just, you know, even me, you know, doing, you know, this, you know, it's an obligation as well, you know, to bring a show, you know, every Thursday and so forth. And I can't lie, I haven't done that the way I wanted to. But no, it's tough, you know, having different roles and juggling. But that's what I think about is so great about Channel Islands, is that they encourage you to take on, you know, different roles, and so they, you know, encourage you to start clubs, you know?
1: Yeah.
0: Go into this, you know, reamp, you know, Dolphin Radio, you know, reamp, you know, Island News, you know? I mean, there's just so many things on campus. You know, if you want, we want a baseball team here, hey, all right, get it together and do what you have to do. It's just like they encourage that type of stuff. And I'm really appreciative of CI for that, you know? And it's good that we have somebody like you, you know, representing us to, you know, allow it to continue to happen.
1: Thank you. All it's right. Such an amazing campus that is so connected, or has the ability to be connected, and when we are connected, we can find that we can just do amazing things together. And the campus population is so beautiful, as in 52% Hispanic, 60% first generation. There's a hunger, there's a drive on this campus for people to not only survive college, not only survive challenge, but to thrive here. And they really reach out and they really try to do amazing things, and it's so inspiring. You know, the baseball team, Island News, Dolphin Radio, all these new things that are happening with this fervor, with this energy, because students want to build a campus culture that includes them, not a campus culture that is very traditional, that excludes certain students. They want to build a culture that includes them to really elevate the statement of Channel Islands, and I think it's just wonderful.
0: Absolutely. Absolutely. All right, so now we're going to transition to the part, you know, my favorite part, of course, is where we get into, you know, your journey. So tell us, you know, a little bit about your journey to CI. How did you get here? You know, and I usually start from about, you know, about around high school or so. You know, some people go to JC, some people go straight. But how was your journey coming out of high school to Channel Islands?
1: Yeah, so I'm going to start a little earlier because I was born and raised in North Hollywood, California, in the San Fernando Valley. Shout out to all my other 818 people.
0: Hey.
1: So I was born and raised there. Grew up in North Hollywood, went to school in Pacoima. and then in high school relocated to Ojai, which is a nice little hippie small town next to Ventura. So I moved about an hour and a half away and went there for high school, public school, and then went from there straight to here. So I'm straight out of high school. Didn't go to community college, but all my sisters, all my family members went to community college. I'm a big supporter of community college. It's a really, really great resource that I think unfortunately gets underlooked, which is ridiculous because community college is amazing. But my journey to Channel Lines is kind of that mixed, where it's half of me feels, you know, that I'm an LA child, that I was born and raised in San Fernando Valley around all these different types of people, people of color, people of different socioeconomic standing. And then half of me is also this current me that comes from Ojai, comes from a very small, nature-driven town where individuals are kind of walking barefoot and singing songs and playing guitar, and I kind of carry that with me. Mm-hmm. My student government office is a place where, you know, it's really relaxed and really chilled. I don't really wear shoes all the time. I have my guitar out there. It's very kind of, like I said, a chilled spot. We're playing music, we're talking, we're hanging out. But with that also comes this drive that I carry with me from growing up in North Hollywood, an area that not a lot of people have a lot of resources. This drive that I have in trying to advance and expand platforms and spaces for people of color, for people of lower economic standing. My dad comes from Mexico. He immigrated when he was 17 years old, and this is the story of a lot of people on this campus. He came and had a family, and with my mother, who was an Anglo-American woman, so, you know, I'm a white passing Chicano male, you know, half white, half brown, and kind of carry that complex identity with me wherever I go and try to do the best I can to help those that sometimes feel like they don't belong in either of those spaces, that sometimes they're too white to be Mexican and sometimes they're too Mexican to be white. And mm-hmm. What does that kind of mean when you're in both spaces at the same time and thus resulting in not feeling like you have a space?
0: Mm. Yeah, I believe that definitely. I feel that. What do you think was the most, you know, difficult part of, you know, your journey getting here? You know, what makes it unique, you would say?
1: Yeah, I think what makes it unique to me is the perception that Channel Islands had in the area, because Ojai is pretty local. It's an hour away, mm-hmm. but it's in Ojai, it's in Ventura County. So a lot of people are kind of in this service area. And when I really talked about Channel Islands as a school that, you know, it's very pretty, and I was thinking about it my last year of high school, I got a lot of reactions of, why would you want to go there? It's such a small school. It's so new. It's even people would say it's not even a real campus, and mm-hmm. I don't know what that means. But they kind of really looked down on it, and that kind of twisted my mind, because I said, why is everyone looking down on this campus? And then I started to really question, it's such an amazing campus that's so diverse, being 52% Hispanic, 60% first generation, majority of the CSU is 80% Pell eligible, so very socioeconomically different. And I really started to wonder, man, is this kind of just a way for other people to say, you don't want to go to a school with lower income people of color? And that kind of really frustrated me, because that's where I grew up in North Hollywood. I grew up, my dad's a Mexican immigrant, low income. I went to school with a lot of other low income, second generation Mexican immigrants like myself. And it really kind of just twisted my mind and got me a little frustrated. So I would say that was probably the weirdest part, the toughest part about coming here. But once I got here, I just fell in love.
0: Oh, definitely. Yeah, that's interesting. I definitely heard of the stigma, you know, C-Sucky and you know, all the different things. But at the end of the day, you know, we're still getting the same education.
1: Of course.
0: You know, we still have some amazing professors here. Professors who I think do a lot of, you know, what they teach is what a lot of things they do, you know, mm-hmm. which is really cool, you know, and, you know, they are, you know, a professor, you know, they're still artists, you know, they, you know, do, you know, talking about communications or debates or just public speaking, that they're actually in that doing it, you know, so,
1: No, yes. you can't, it's so much about what you put into it rather than where you go. Mm-hmm. I chose Channel Islands. It was the only school I applied to. I was thinking about going to Ventura College, but because of financial aid, I said, okay, I can go to Channel Islands straight out of high school.
0: Mm-hmm.
1: And because it was such a small campus, the vice president of student affairs, Dr. Sawyer, taught one public speaking class.
0: Mm-hmm.
1: I took it, did very well, and he asked me to be his teaching assistant for a year. And so I did that my second year. And then I came up with an opportunity came up to go to Washington, D.C. to go intern for a congressman. Every CSU sends one student a year.
0: Mm-hmm.
1: And I applied and got it. And so I went to D.C. and got to go work in Congress for a whole year, my third year, and then came on back and ran for president and got to do all this amazing stuff. So I always think about it really was where I went, and Channel Islands gave me so many opportunities. I'd give so many students to do so many things and to be proud of that, because I'm a big believer, if you're not proud of where you're from, who else is going to be? Mm-hmm. It's what makes you you.
0: No, absolutely. I feel that for sure. Definitely. Absolutely. So now, another favorite part of my show. So now, music. We love music on this show. This is what we do, you know, and we like throwing it back. So now, growing up, what was the music that you listened to the most?
1: Yeah, music's a really big influence in my life and in my family. I come from a really artistic family. My sister's a big singer. My other sisters play a lot of instruments. And my mom's kind of a hippie. She's, you know, so a lot of music growing up was kind of hippie music. It was a lot of kind of folk, Simon and Garfunkel, James Taylor. It was Fleetwood Mac. It was a lot of kind of old typey hippie music, classic music. And that kind of shaped me to kind of really be the person I am today. But as I got a little older, my sisters live in Los Angeles and do a lot of great work with activism and with other communities of color. So really getting really into kind of music as an expression, as kind of poetic forms of agency that maybe individuals can't really express other ways. So got really into rap, and I love the music of Kendrick Lamar and Tribe Called Quest, as well as Mick Jenkins out of Chicago, kind of these forms of expression that they can really kind of express things that they're seeing and experiencing every single day that maybe if it was in a different mode or a different medium, other people wouldn't listen. Mm-hmm. But because of our kind of popular culture and how we really appreciate rap music, rap culture, they can express these experiences.
0: Yeah, exactly. I mean, as everybody know, hip-hop is just, there's a bunch of stories. I mean, mm-hmm. you know, it's poetry, you know.
1: Exactly.
0: It's just, you know,
1: exactly.
0: Rhythm and poetry, that's what rap is, you know. Exactly. So that's really cool. I mean, definitely, you know. So you heard it here, folks. You know, you're a student government president, listens to, you know, hip-hop, and listens to Mick Jenkins and everything,
1: yes,
0: you know.
1: Sir,
0: so,
1: yes, sir.
0: You know, whatever perception you may have before, you know, you just listen to, you know, corny music, now you know. Now you know. And that's really cool, man, honestly. Now, that's why I have people on the show, to, you know, kind of dig deeper who they are as a person, as they are. And so now, obviously, just going back to, you know, what you do, you know, you have, obviously, interests with, you know, people, you know, you know, color, and just really, you know, lifting them up and mm-hmm. so forth. And mm-hmm. so now, of course, that's really cool. Definitely, we need somebody like that on campus doing that, especially need someone who has no more power, more of a say. And so once again, you know, we thank you for that.
1: Thank
0: honestly.
1: You. It's,
0: we do.
1: It's all about understanding and recognizing your privileges, being a white passing Chicano male, where my mom's a college professor, so I have some privileges when I walk in the door. Mm-hmm. And I could very well easily just say, you know what, everything I got was on my own, and other people got to do their own thing, and I just got to focus on me. But to me, it's a really important core belief of mine that I got to use my privilege, I got to use the things that I've been given to help advance and give spaces, not to tell other people, other marginalized communities, people of color what to do, but just to give them a space, share some of my privilege, if I can, where that they can really kind of express themselves.
0: Absolutely.
1: Know?
0: No, absolutely. I believe that for sure. I believe that for sure. All right. I'm jumping around now, but back to music.
1: Okay.
0: I'm just making sure I just, you know, I get all of that out of the questions I have.
1: Of course,
0: this
1: of
0: is,
1: course.
0: It's the coolest thing about being, you know, a live podcast. You know, we're actually live, folks, but, you know, but we're doing this straight through, so there's really no, you know, pausing, stopping, so no, we're going through it, you know, mm-hmm. we're improvising. So now, back to music. So now, what are you're talking about how your parents listened to James Taylor and so forth.
1: Yeah.
0: How, just once again, you know, how did that really, you know, influence you as a
1: yeah.
0: person, you think, growing up now?
1: Yeah, a lot of the, whether or not you're a big fan of kind of that music, a lot of music I listened to growing up really kind of expressed concepts of love and kindness and really treating other people as you would want to treat yourself. And so growing up, I definitely grew up in a very kind of caring, sensitive household where we really try to talk about feelings and how do things make you feel. And I know it's kind of it's kind of hippie, but that's kind of the man I am today. And I always talk about in this position. I remember I spoke at the Men of Color Academic Success Workshop, mm-hmm. and after Dr. Yao, and one of the points that we both talked about is vulnerability. and how sometimes being a man, and even further being a man of color, there's a lot of pressure to be very strong and to be very tough and not be emotional. Don't express yourself or tell people what you feel, because it doesn't matter. Just be a man.
0: Exactly.
1: And unfortunately, that's not human. And that's going to mount, and it's going to make a snap, and we're going to break. And when we break, because we haven't been able to express that, unfortunately, sometimes the people that get hurt the most are the ones we love. And I grow up, and I take it very seriously, because I grew up in a household of women. I was raised by a single mom, four older sisters, and my grandma, who lived across the street. And understanding that sometimes men, cis heterosexual men, sometimes when they keep up all these emotions and they snap, sometimes it leads a lot, unfortunately, to domestic violence and emotional violence towards women, towards people that, in my mind, we should be protecting and should be advancing and should be helping. So really kind of this music helped really shape me to be a kind of an emotional, expressive, you know, sensitive, vulnerable man, to where I didn't feel like it was wrong to feel that way, that it was wrong to express myself and to believe in things like love and loving each other and trying to help one another and to be.
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1: Hallelujah.
0: I buy that shit before I even know the price.
1: Hey.
0: This 13K up on my finger, bitch, you right. Them diamonds.

nice like it.

not frightened of dying. Any time will do, I don't mind. Why should I be afraid?

0: I certainly was in the right.
1: Yeah, it's definitely, I guess he was cruising for bruising.
2: Why it wasn't coming on Friday 11.

0: How's it going, folks? This is your host, Darius, and this is Throwback Thursdays. I have a very, very special guest in the studio today. We have our good friend Atticus Reyes here.
1: Nice to meet you all. Thanks for having me on.
0: Definitely. So, as you guys know, Atticus here is student government president, and, you know, he's doing a lot of things on our campus, so we're just, you know, kind of talk to him about what he's doing, you know, his impact that he has here on campus. So, you know, just first right now, just tell us, you know, what it means to be, you know, president on this campus.
1: Yes, sir. Yes, thanks. Thank you, Darius, for inviting me. Student government president is such a important position to me because it carries a lot of weight and it's very symbolic. To be the person on campus that people turn to when they have issues or concerns or even questions, and to be entrusted to carry those concerns and those questions to President Beck or to Vice President Dr. Yao or anyone in the administration, right? It's a position that carries a lot of power, but I always remind individuals that that power comes from the people. It comes from the students as they elected me, and that the power doesn't just come from myself being Atticus, but it comes from that responsibility to help serve the student population. So it means a lot, and I take that position very, very seriously. Because a lot of students want to make sure that they have someone, you know, fighting for them, and they have someone carrying their concerns to the university and administration.
0: Absolutely. I feel that, definitely. That's really cool. Definitely, Atticus, you know, once again, we're happy to have you here. Talk to us about your trip to Washington, D.C. with President Beck.
1: Yeah, so a really amazing trip down over to Washington, D.C. with President Beck. Every year, the student government president's kind of tradition attends what's called Hill Day, which is a day specifically where the CSU goes to Washington, D.C. to lobby for its federal needs to the federal government, to Congress, and to the Department of Education. So I attended that with President Beck, and we had a lot of great conversations with other CSU presidents. The Chancellor White was there. I got to speak with him in regards to a lot of funding with the current administration of the President of the United States. And what does that mean for campuses like us that are HSI campuses, historically serving institutions, where we serve over 25% of our student body is Hispanic. Our campus specifically is about 52% Hispanic. So that makes us a HSI. And that what comes with that is certain funding that goes to make sure that we not only serve those students, but we help them advance and help them prosper. And I'm definitely one of those students, being a Hispanic student myself.
0: But, absolutely.
1: Yeah, and current policies that we wanted to talk about over to our federal government, to Congress members, was in regards to the current president's proposal in the Department of Education is to consolidate a lot of funding for HSIs, Hispanic-serving institutions, MSIs, marginalized-serving institutions, and there's another sector, I think it's called ANAPESI, which is for Asian American and Pacific Islander students, and so there's all these separate funds. And the current proposal under the Department of Education is to consolidate that all under one group of funding, which might sound like a good idea, but they're not really increasing the funding for that, and they're allowing more schools to come in, which ultimately, unfortunately, results in less funding for different schools, right, like HSIs or ANAPESI schools or MSIs, historically black colleges as well. So it was kind of a concern that we have coming from the CSU and from California is, how can we make sure that we can make this funding sustainable for our institutions that serve the most historically underrepresented groups?
0: Absolutely. And tell me, though, how does a school become a Hispanic-serving institution? Like, how does that look like?
1: So the one requirement is that you serve a population of your student body that is at least 25% Hispanic. We are double that, as we serve 52% of our population is Hispanic, and 60% of which is first generation. As many of the listeners know, and many of the listeners might also be in that demographic. So once you meet those qualifications of 25% Hispanic, you can apply to the HSI grant, to the HSI funding, and get that designation. But we also focus here at Channel Islands, and I work very closely with President Beck, to make sure that it's not just about that label that you serve 25% Hispanic, but it's about, okay, what do you do when they're here, right? It's one thing to serve them, but how do we actually make sure that they're successful, that we are successful in this? So we do a lot with not just saying, yeah, we serve 25% Hispanic, but we do a lot working with, okay, how do we make sure that they advance and that we advance and that we are comfortable in these spaces? So it's definitely, we see it as a two-part issue, not just, okay, get them in the door, but what can we do when we're here in the door, in the space?
0: Absolutely. Question, how often, you know, do you work with President Beck, and how is it working with President Beck?
1: Yeah, we meet, I meet with President Beck. It seems probably, gosh, sometimes it's about once a month. But if things are really going down and, you know, certain things pop up, we have very close communication. And I'm extremely grateful for that relationship. Because as student government president, a lot of things that I want to do, I can't really do without President Beck, and I can't do without the administration. So it'd be one thing to be a student government president that says, you know what, we're going to do our thing, and maybe we'll talk with President Beck or administration. But I really take the philosophy of, if my goal is to help the students, I need to get the administration of the university on my side, because that's going to be how we're going to be actually going to be able to create change to help the students. So I have a very good relationship and communicate a lot with President Beck, and it's just been really, really inspiring to work with her, to be in meetings where she is fighting for resources for our undocumented students, for our students of color. It's been really, really inspiring. So I've been very, very moved to work alongside President Beck a lot.
0: No, definitely. Yeah, it sounds like a really, you know, interesting and cool relationship you have, and mm-hmm. and so far that's really cool. Definitely, you took another trip of her as well, right, to Sacramento?
1: Yeah. So Sacramento, this was a really interesting trip. We went over to Sacramento to testify. I testified before the State Assembly, the California State Student Association, which is also known as CSSA. Every CSU student government or ASI is a part of it, and it's kind of, how would I phrase this? It's kind of the student government for the CSU. It has representatives from every single CSU. They helped create a piece of legislation, to address parking on campuses. And I know this is a very heated discussion.
0: Definitely,
1: on a lot of,
0: especially on our campus.
1: A lot of CSU campuses. And what they found, CSSA, the California State Student Association, is that on every CSU campus, every single one, all 23 campuses, students pay the most to park. More than faculty, more than staff, and more than administration.
0: Mm.
1: So they helped author a bill, Assembly Bill 532, the CSU Parking Fairness Act, which would require, if passed in 3 years, that every CSU mandates that students pay the least amount. It would flip it.
2: That's huge.
1: And so they invited me, CSSA did, California State Student Association, to go testify on that bill. So I was the only CSU student. And I went up there to Sacramento and spoke for a few minutes to the committee, the Higher Education Committee in the State Assembly, about kind of what students are dealing with. And I tried to carry a lot of the concerns that I'd been hearing for the whole year. And this is my fourth year, and I commute. I drive an hour a day from Ojai. So I tried to share a lot of those concerns that students have of, man, it costs so much to park on campus. And we have students who say, you know, I can't afford the $195 a semester, so I try to just schedule my classes Tuesday, Thursday, or Monday, Wednesday, so I can just buy the $6 a day pass.
0: Mm.
1: But we find that with already limited class scheduling, that classes aren't always offered on every day, that sometimes students are actually prolonging their academic career because they can't get the classes
0: right
1: on the days that they'd like to, because they don't want to pay the $195 because they can't afford it.
0: Right, right. I feel that definitely. Yeah, there should be some type of waiver, or maybe just something where, you know, if people can't afford it, they can, like I said, possibly get waived and so forth. That's a huge issue. You know, we thank you for that, you know, for just, you know, going out, you know, on our behalf, and we, you know, speaking, you know, up, you know, for the needs and the concerns we have. Definitely.
1: Yeah.
0: So now I've heard some, you know, people talk about how our campus is growing, but maybe mm-hmm. too slow, about how, you know, they wish our gym was bigger, you know, obviously mm-hmm. parking. Mm-hmm. They talk about how, you know, we still have, you know, abandoned buildings. What's your take on that?
1: Yeah, I think, well, number one, the campus with a student population is growing exponentially.
0: Mm-hmm.
1: It is expanding, but in a student sense, not really in a physical space sense that a lot of students, I think, are expressing these issues. We are non-impacted, and if Cal State LA goes to impacted, meaning that they will not admit every single student that meets the qualifications,
0: mm-hmm.
1: that they will kind of look at it more competitively because they're meeting capacity. If they go to impaction, then that means that only Bakersfield and us will be the only CSU campuses in Southern California that will be non-impacted, which means all these students who can't get into San Diego State, Cal State LA, Northridge, their applications will actually be redirected to us, and they have been.
0: Mm-hmm.
1: So what that means is our campus is growing with students. The student population is growing every single year.
0: Right.
1: But what has to come with that is there has to come space. There has to come new buildings. There has to come new classrooms. expansions on recreation centers, on gyms. So I always try to talk with President Beck, and she's very in agreement with this, is as we expand, we got to also expand our resources for our students. And what does that mean for parking? What does that mean for gyms? What does that mean for learning spaces? What does that mean for the library? It has to come with that expansion. And so that's kind of my take on it, is as this university wants to grow to be a larger university with more students, that's awesome. But we also have to increase the capacity and increase the resources so that it's not more students fighting for less resources. It's more students getting to use more resources.
0: No, absolutely. Absolutely. That was good. Definitely, you know, and, because, I mean, everyone's, I've hearing an initiative about, you know, 2020, 2025, and to get to, you know, about 15,000 students. Yeah. But I'm just like, you know, if we still have, you know, these closed buildings and parking where it is, how is that going to work? You know,
1: of course.
0: And so, once again, you know, thank you for, you know, speaking on our behalf, you know, just President Beck and to other administrators, definitely. Mm-hmm. So now, how is it balancing between, you know, being, you know, president of student government and just being a college student, being a person, you know, just on, you know, here?
1: Yeah, it's, it's a lot. I think it would be a lie if I said it was really easy. You know, it's a 20-hour job. At least that's what it's supposed to be. But some weeks, as you know, is more than 20 hours. And being a full-time student and commuting an hour a day with family obligations and relationship obligations, it's hard to balance all of that. And sometimes it's really stressful. And I think what I always remember when I feel the most stressed out and the most overwhelmed, I think about all the other students that are arguably doing more. We have a lot of students on our campus that drive from a lot farther, have a lot more responsibilities, a lot more commitments, whether they be with family, whether they be with their children, or with their loved ones, or with just jobs to afford to go to school. So I always remember that. I keep that in my mind as I'm kind of struggling or stressed out about how difficult this job may be and how tiring it may be. I think about all the students we have here on our campus and in our classrooms that we interact with that have to do so much more than I have to do, and that they're looking for people like myself, like other people on our student government team, to really represent them and work hard for them.
0: Mm-hmm.
1: So I try to work really hard, not just for myself, but for all the students who feel that they don't have a platform to share their concerns, that they don't have a place to feel like home or to feel like they belong. So I'd always just, when I feel the most stressed out, I just look to those points to really motivate me to work harder.
0: No, definitely. Yeah, I believe that. Definitely. Because it's just, you know, even me, you know, doing, you know, this, you know, it's an obligation as well, you know, to bring a show, you know, every Thursday and so forth. And I can't lie, I haven't done that the way I wanted to. But no, it's tough, you know, having different roles and juggling. But that's what I think about is so great about Channel Islands, is that they encourage you to take on, you know, different roles, and so they, you know, encourage you to start clubs, you know?
1: Yeah.
0: Go into this, you know, reamp, you know, Dolphin Radio, you know, reamp, you know, Island News, you know? I mean, there's just so many things on campus. You know, if you want, we want a baseball team here, hey, all right, get it together and do what you have to do. It's just like they encourage that type of stuff. And I'm really appreciative of CI for that, you know? And it's good that we have somebody like you, you know, representing us to, you know, allow it to continue to happen.
1: Thank you. All it's right. Such an amazing campus that is so connected, or has the ability to be connected, and when we are connected, we can find that we can just do amazing things together. And the campus population is so beautiful, as in 52% Hispanic, 60% first generation. There's a hunger, there's a drive on this campus for people to not only survive college, not only survive challenge, but to thrive here. And they really reach out and they really try to do amazing things, and it's so inspiring. You know, the baseball team, Island News, Dolphin Radio, all these new things that are happening with this fervor, with this energy, because students want to build a campus culture that includes them, not a campus culture that is very traditional, that excludes certain students. They want to build a culture that includes them to really elevate the statement of Channel Islands, and I think it's just wonderful.
0: Absolutely. Absolutely. All right, so now we're going to transition to the part, you know, my favorite part, of course, is where we get into, you know, your journey. So tell us, you know, a little bit about your journey to CI. How did you get here? You know, and I usually start from about, you know, about around high school or so. You know, some people go to JC, some people go straight. But how was your journey coming out of high school to Channel Islands?
1: Yeah, so I'm going to start a little earlier because I was born and raised in North Hollywood, California, in the San Fernando Valley. Shout out to all my other 818 people.
0: Hey.
1: So I was born and raised there. Grew up in North Hollywood, went to school in Pacoima. and then in high school relocated to Ojai, which is a nice little hippie small town next to Ventura. So I moved about an hour and a half away and went there for high school, public school, and then went from there straight to here. So I'm straight out of high school. Didn't go to community college, but all my sisters, all my family members went to community college. I'm a big supporter of community college. It's a really, really great resource that I think unfortunately gets underlooked, which is ridiculous because community college is amazing. But my journey to Channel Lines is kind of that mixed, where it's half of me feels, you know, that I'm an LA child, that I was born and raised in San Fernando Valley around all these different types of people, people of color, people of different socioeconomic standing. And then half of me is also this current me that comes from Ojai, comes from a very small, nature-driven town where individuals are kind of walking barefoot and singing songs and playing guitar, and I kind of carry that with me. Mm-hmm. My student government office is a place where, you know, it's really relaxed and really chilled. I don't really wear shoes all the time. I have my guitar out there. It's very kind of, like I said, a chilled spot. We're playing music, we're talking, we're hanging out. But with that also comes this drive that I carry with me from growing up in North Hollywood, an area that not a lot of people have a lot of resources. This drive that I have in trying to advance and expand platforms and spaces for people of color, for people of lower economic standing. My dad comes from Mexico. He immigrated when he was 17 years old, and this is the story of a lot of people on this campus. He came and had a family, and with my mother, who was an Anglo-American woman, so, you know, I'm a white passing Chicano male, you know, half white, half brown, and kind of carry that complex identity with me wherever I go and try to do the best I can to help those that sometimes feel like they don't belong in either of those spaces, that sometimes they're too white to be Mexican and sometimes they're too Mexican to be white. And mm-hmm. What does that kind of mean when you're in both spaces at the same time and thus resulting in not feeling like you have a space?
0: Mm. Yeah, I believe that definitely. I feel that. What do you think was the most, you know, difficult part of, you know, your journey getting here? You know, what makes it unique, you would say?
1: Yeah, I think what makes it unique to me, it's the perception that Channel Islands had in the area, because Ojai is pretty local. It's an hour away, mm-hmm. but it's in Ojai. It's in Ventura County. So a lot of people are kind of in this service area. And when I really talked about Channel Islands as a school that, you know, it's very pretty, and I was thinking about it my last year of high school, I got a lot of reactions of, why would you want to go there? It's such a small school. It's so new. It's even people would say it's not even a real campus, and mm-hmm. I don't know what that means. But they kind of really looked down on it, and that kind of twisted my mind, because I said, why is everyone looking down on this campus? And then I started to really question, it's such an amazing campus that's so diverse, being 52% Hispanic, 60% first generation, majority of the CSU is 80% Pell eligible, so very socioeconomically different. And I really started to wonder, man, is this kind of just a way for other people to say, you don't want to go to a school with lower income people of color? And that kind of really frustrated me, because that's where I grew up in North Hollywood. I grew up, my dad's a Mexican immigrant, low income. I went to school with a lot of other low income, second generation Mexican immigrants like myself. And it really kind of just twisted my mind and got me a little frustrated. So I would say that was probably the weirdest part, the toughest part about coming here. But once I got here, I just fell in love.
0: Oh, definitely. Yeah, that's interesting. I definitely heard of the stigma, you know, CSECI and you know, all the different things. But at the end of the day, you know, we're still getting the same education.
1: Of course.
0: You know, we still have some amazing professors here. Professors who I think do a lot of, you know, what they teach is what a lot of things they do, you know, mm-hmm. which is really mm-hmm. cool, you know, and, you know, they are, you know, a professor, you know, they're still artists, you know, they, you know, do, you know, talking about communications or debates or just public speaking, that they're actually in that doing it, you know, so,
1: No, yes. you can't, it's so much about what you put into it rather than where you go. Mm-hmm. I chose Channel Islands. It was the only school I applied to. I was thinking about going to Ventura College, but because of financial aid, I said, okay, I can go to Channel Islands straight out of high school.
0: Mm-hmm.
1: And because it was such a small campus, the vice president of student affairs, Dr. Sawyer, taught one public speaking class.
0: Mm-hmm.
1: I took it, did very well, and he asked me to be his teaching assistant for a year. And so I did that my second year. And then I came up with an opportunity came up to go to Washington, D.C. to go intern for a congressman. Every CSU sends one student a year.
0: Mm-hmm.
1: And I applied and got it. And so I went to D.C. and got to go work in Congress for a whole year, my third year, and then came on back and ran for president and got to do all this amazing stuff. So I always think about it really was where I went, and Channel Islands gave me so many opportunities. I had to give so many students to do so many things and to be proud of that, because I'm a big believer, if you're not proud of where you're from, who else is going to be? Mm-hmm. It's what makes you you.
0: No, absolutely. I feel that for sure. Definitely. Absolutely. So now, another favorite part of my show. So now, music. We love music on this show. This is what we do, you know, and we like throwing it back. So now, growing up, what was the music that you listened to the most?
1: Yeah, music's a really big influence in my life and in my family. I come from a really artistic family. My sister's a big singer. My other sisters play a lot of instruments. And my mom's kind of a hippie. She's, you know, so a lot of music growing up was kind of hippie music. It was a lot of kind of folk, Simon and Garfunkel, James Taylor. It was Fleetwood Mac. It was a lot of kind of old typey hippie music, classic music. And that kind of shaped me to kind of really be the person I am today. But as I got a little older, my sisters live in Los Angeles and do a lot of great work with activism and with other communities of color. So really getting really into kind of music as an expression, as kind of poetic forms of agency that maybe individuals can't really express other ways. So got really into rap, and I love the music of Kendrick Lamar and Tribe Called Quest, as well as Mick Jenkins out of Chicago. Kind of these forms of expression that they can really kind of express things that they're seeing and experiencing every single day, that maybe if it was in a different mode or a different medium, other people wouldn't listen. Mm-hmm. But because of our kind of popular culture and how we really appreciate rap music, rap culture, they can express these experiences.
0: Yeah, exactly. I mean, as everybody know, hip hop is just, there's a bunch of stories. I mean, mm-hmm. you know, it's poetry, you know,
1: exactly.
0: It's just, you know,
1: exactly.
0: Rhythm and poetry, that's what rap is, you know, exactly. So that's really cool. I mean, definitely, you know, so you heard it here, folks, you know, you're a student government president, listens to, you know, hip hop and listens to Mick Jenkins and everything,
1: yes,
0: you know,
1: sir,
0: so,
1: yes, sir.
0: You know, whatever perception you may have before, you know, you just listen to, you know, corny music, now you know. And that's really cool, man. Honestly, now, that's why I have people on the show to, you know, kind of dig deeper who they are as a person, as they are. And so I obviously just going back to, you know, what you do. You know, you have obviously an interest with, you know, people, you know, you know, color, and just really, you know, lifting them up and mm-hmm. so forth. And mm-hmm. so now, of course, that's really cool. Definitely, we need somebody like that on campus doing that. Especially, you need someone who has no more power, more of a say. And so once again, you know, we thank you for that.
1: Thank
0: honestly.
1: You. It's,
0: we do.
1: It's all about understanding and recognizing your privileges, being a white passing Chicano male, where my mom's a college professor, so I have some privileges when I walk in the door. Mm-hmm. And I could very well easily just say, you know what, everything I got was on my own and other people got to do their own thing and I just got to focus on me. But to me, it's a really important core belief of mine that I got to use my privilege. I got to use the things that I've been given to help advance and give spaces, not to tell other people, other marginalized communities, people of color what to do, but just to give them a space, share some of my privilege, if I can, where that they can really kind of express themselves.
0: Absolutely.
1: Know?
0: No, absolutely. I believe that for sure. All right. I'm jumping around now, but back to music.
1: Okay.
0: I'm just making sure I just, you know, I get all of that out of the questions I have.
1: Of course.
0: It's the coolest thing about being, you know, a live podcast. You know, we're actually live, folks, but, you know, but we're doing this straight through. So there's really no, you know, pausing, stopping. So, no, we're going through it, you know, mm-hmm. we're improvising. So now back to music. So now what are you're talking about how your parents listened to James Taylor and so forth.
1: Yeah.
0: How, just once again, you know, how did that really, you know, influence you as a
1: yeah.
0: person you think growing up now?
1: Yeah. A lot of the, whether or not you're a big fan of kind of that music, a lot of music I listened to growing up really kind of expressed concepts of love and kindness and really treating other people as you would want to treat yourself. And so growing up, I definitely grew up in a very kind of caring, sensitive household where we really try to talk about feelings and how do things make you feel. And I know it's kind of it's kind of hippie, but that's kind of the man I am today. And I always talk about in this position. I remember I spoke at the Men of Color Academic Success Workshop,
0: mm-hmm.
1: and after Dr. Yao, and one of the points that we both talked about is vulnerability. And how sometimes being a man and even further, being a man of color, there's a lot of pressure to be very strong and to be very tough and not be emotional. Don't express yourself or tell people what you feel, because it doesn't matter. Just be a man.
0: Exactly.
1: And unfortunately, that's not human. And that's going to mount, and it's going to make a snap, and we're going to break. And when we break, because we haven't been able to express that, unfortunately, sometimes the people that get hurt the most are the ones we love. And I grow up, and I take it very seriously, because I grew up in a household of women. I was raised by a single mom, four older sisters, and my grandma, who lived across the street. And understanding that sometimes men, cis heterosexual men, sometimes when they keep up all these emotions and they snap, sometimes it leads a lot, unfortunately, to domestic violence and emotional violence towards women, towards people that, in my mind, we should be protecting and should be advancing and should be helping. So really kind of this music helped really shape me to be a kind of an emotional, expressive, you know, sensitive, vulnerable man, to where I didn't feel like it was wrong to feel that way, that it was wrong to express myself and to believe in things like love and loving each other and trying to help one another and to be kind. So that music kind of really, really influenced me in that way.
0: I believe it, definitely. You know, especially, you know, as being, you know, as a man in general, it's like we can't, you know, express our true feelings, but, oh, that's through music and so forth. And so that's why

0: expectations and pressure placed on them from a machismo culture of you got to be tough and you got to work really hard and don't tell us what you think or how you feel, just do the work. And unfortunately, that leaves a lot of men not understanding how to express themselves emotionally.
1: No, I believe that definitely. Yeah, it's the one thing that we know we kind of have to just, you know, deal with. But at the same time, and hopefully, you know, as time goes on, you know, something that we can change in our society.
0: Yeah,
1: definitely.
0: Yep.
1: Absolutely, absolutely. Snow, you know, before I let you get out of here, but, you know, there's one thing that people can know about, you know, you know, Atticus Reyes, you know, the pursuing government president, you know, what can, you know, we people get out of this interview? What do you want to leave people with?
0: That's a really good question. What are some things? I always, you know, I'll say two things.
1: Mm-hmm.
0: I'll say two things. I kind of write them on the office wall in my office, so if anyone ever wants to come stop on by, second floor of the Student Union building, come on by. And one of them is kind of what I've already talked about, is the concept of love and how powerful that can be. And so I write on my wall, everybody love everybody. Let's try to get back to humanizing each other and treating people as humans and trying to love humans collectively. I think that's so powerful, everybody love everybody. And then the second one that I always write, and this came to me in a really dark place last semester with the fires, the assault on campus, the tragedy at Borderline, when everyone was really feeling down and like things just couldn't get fixed and there was no hope, right? And Martin Luther King Jr. used to say it. He used to say that the arc of the moral universe, the arc of history is long. But it bends towards justice. It bends towards justice. So it may seem really difficult now, but as we move it, it's going to bend towards justice. Mm-hmm. And I always like to say and add on to that is it sometimes in the darkest moments, that arc is really tough and it's really stiff and it doesn't bend so easily. And so we have to take it upon ourselves to be active in that bending. We have to be the ones that bend that arc to justice, to goodness, to fairness, and equity. And sometimes I think we fall in the mistake of looking for other people to do it, and we got to notice that it's us, that we are the change we have been waiting for. And when we work together, we are the ones that we have completely been waiting for to do this thing, that we're this next group, we're this next generation. And we can do so many wonderful things when we work together. We get together, we bend that arc of history towards goodness, and we become that change.
1: Yeah. No, we can only do it, you know, together, you know, and when we lift our voices up, you know. My mom's always telling me, you know, close mouths don't get fed. So, you know, you want to, you know,
0: yes,
1: and that's just,
0: yes,
1: that's just the way it is.
0: Yep, yep.
1: Definitely. Well, you know what, man? Thank you so much, Atticus, for
0: thank
1: coming,
0: you
1: know, on, you know, Throwback Thursdays. You know, so excited for people to be able to hear this. And obviously we'll be playing throughout, you know, we'll keep on rotation so people can listen to it multiple times.
0: Great.
1: But thank you for coming, man. We appreciate you.
0: Thanks for definitely having me. And thanks for everything you all are doing. I mean, this is unbelievable. Unbelievable.
1: Absolutely, man. Hey, that's it. Once again, I'm your host, Darius Chris. This is Throwback Thursdays. Please enjoy my wonderful throwback playlist I have. I took hours making. So enjoy. I'll see you guys soon.

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Yes, and how many times can a man turn his head and pretend

0: Jesus Christ.
1: Hallelujah.
0: I buy that shit before I even know the price.
1: Hey.
0: This 13K up on my finger, bitch, you right. Them diamonds dancing, yeah, that boy be looking
2: nice.

0: flashlight.
1: Bye-bye.

Anytime will do. I don't mind. Why should I be afraid of dying? There's no reason for it. You've got to go somewhere.

grieving and telling him why he wasn't coming on free.

0: How's it going, folks? This is your host, Darius, and this is Throwback Thursdays. I have a very, very special guest in the studio today. We have our good friend Atticus Reyes here.
1: Nice to meet you all. Thanks for having me on.
0: Definitely. So, as you guys know, Atticus here is student government president, and, you know, he's doing a lot of things on our campus, so we're just, you know, kind of talk to him about what he's doing, you know, his impact that he has here on campus. So, you know, just first right now, just tell us, you know, what it means to be, you know, president on this campus.
1: Yes, sir. Yes. Thanks. Thank you, Darius, for inviting me. Student government president is such a important position to me because it carries a lot of weight and it's very symbolic. To be the person on campus that people turn to when they have issues or concerns or even questions, and to be entrusted to carry those concerns and those questions to President Beck or to Vice President Dr. Yao or anyone in the administration, right? It's a position that carries a lot of power, but I always remind individuals that that power comes from the people. It comes from the students as they elected me, and that the power doesn't just come from myself being Atticus, but it comes from that responsibility to help serve the student population. So it means a lot, and I take that position very, very seriously, because a lot of students want to make sure that they have someone, you know, fighting for them, and they have someone carrying their concerns to the university and administration.
0: Absolutely. I feel that, definitely. That's really cool. Definitely, Atticus, you know, once again, we're happy to have you here. So, talk to us about your trip to Washington, D.C. with President Beck.
1: Yeah, so a really amazing trip down over to Washington, D.C. with President Beck. Every year, the student government president's kind of tradition attends what's called Hill Day, which is a day specifically where the CSU goes to Washington, D.C. to lobby for its federal needs to the federal government, to Congress, and to the Department of Education. So I attended that with President Beck, and we had a lot of great conversations with other CSU presidents. The Chancellor, Chancellor White, was there. I got to speak with him in regards to a lot of funding with the current administration of the President of the United States. And what does that mean for campuses like us that are HSI campuses, historically serving institutions, where we serve over 25% of our student body is Hispanic. Our campus specifically is about 52% Hispanic. So that makes us a HSI. And that what comes with that is certain funding that goes to make sure that we not only serve those students, but we help them advance and help them prosper. And I'm definitely one of those students, being a Hispanic student myself.
0: But, absolutely.
1: Yeah. And current policies that we wanted to talk about over to our federal government, to Congress members, was in regards to the current president's proposal in the Department of Education is to consolidate a lot of funding for HSIs, Hispanic serving institutions, MSIs, marginalized serving institutions. And there's another sector, I think it's called ANAPESI, which is for Asian American and Pacific Islander students. Mm-hmm. And so there's all these separate funds. And the current proposal under the Department of Education is to consolidate that all under one group of funding, which might sound like a good idea, but they're not really increasing the funding for that, and they're allowing more schools to come in, which ultimately, unfortunately, results in less funding for different schools, right, like HSIs or ANAPESI schools or MSIs, historically black colleges as well. So it was kind of a concern that we have coming from the CSU and from California is, how can we make sure that we can make this funding sustainable for our institutions that serve the most historically underrepresented groups?
0: Absolutely. And tell me, though, how does a school become a Hispanic-serving institution? Like, how does that look like?
1: So the one requirement is that you serve a population of your student body that is at least 25% Hispanic. We are double that, as we serve 52% of our population is Hispanic, and 60% of which is first generation, as many of the listeners know, and many of the listeners might also be in that demographic. So once you meet those qualifications of 25% Hispanic, you can apply to the HSI grant, to the HSI funding, and get that designation. But we also focus here at General Lines, and I work very closely with President Beck, to make sure that it's not just about that label that you serve 25% Hispanic, but it's about, okay, what do you do when they're here, right? It's one thing to serve them, but how do we actually make sure that they're successful, that we are successful in this? So we do a lot with not just saying, yeah, we serve 25% Hispanic, but we do a lot working with, okay, how do we make sure that they advance and that we are comfortable in these spaces? So It's definitely, we see it as a two-part issue, not just, okay, get them in the door, but what can we do when we're here in the door, in the space?
0: Absolutely. So, question, how often, you know, do you work with President Beck, and how is it working with President Beck?
1: Yeah, we meet. I meet with President Beck. It seems probably, gosh, sometimes it's about once a month. But if things are really going down and, you know, if certain things pop up, we have very close communication. And I'm extremely grateful for that relationship. Because as student government president, a lot of things that I want to do, I can't really do without President Beck, and I can't do without the administration. So it'd be one thing to be a student government president that says, you know what, we're going to do our thing, and maybe we'll talk with President Beck or administration. But I really take the philosophy of, if my goal is to help the students, I need to get the administration of the university on my side, because that's going to be how we're going to be actually going to be able to create change to help the students. So I have a very good relationship and communicate a lot with President Beck, and it's just been really, really inspiring to work with her, to be in meetings where she is fighting for resources for our undocumented students, for our students of color. It's been really, really inspiring. So I've been very, very moved to work alongside President Beck a lot.
0: No, definitely. Yeah, it sounds like a really, you know, interesting and cool relationship you have, and mm-hmm. and so far that's really cool. Definitely, you took another trip with her as well, right, to Sacramento?
1: Yeah. So Sacramento, this was a really interesting trip. We went over to Sacramento to testify. I testified before the state assembly, the California State Student Association, which is also known as CSSA. Every CSU student government or ASI is a part of it, and it's kind of, how would I phrase this? It's kind of the student government for the CSU. It has representatives from every single CSU. They helped create a piece of legislation, to address parking on campuses. And I know this is a very heated discussion.
0: Definitely.
1: On a lot of,
0: especially on our campus.
1: A lot of CSU campuses. And what they found, CSSA, the California State Student Association, is that on every CSU campus, every single one, all 23 campuses, students pay the most to park. More than faculty, more than staff, and more than administration.
0: Mm.
1: So they helped author a bill, Assembly Bill 532, on the CSU Parking Fairness Act, which would require, if passed in 3 years, that every CSU mandates that students pay the least amount. It would flip it.
2: That's huge.
1: And so they invited me, CSSA did, California State Student Association, to go testify on that bill. So I was the only CSU student. And I went up there to Sacramento and spoke for a few minutes to the committee, the Higher Education Committee in the State Assembly, about kind of what students are dealing with. And I tried to carry a lot of the concerns that I'd been hearing for the whole year. And this is my fourth year, and I commute. I drive an hour a day from Ojai. So I tried to share a lot of those concerns that students have of, man, it costs so much to park on campus. And we have students who say, you know, I can't afford the $195 a semester, so I try to just schedule my classes Tuesday, Thursday, or Monday, Wednesday, so I can just buy the $6 a day pass.
0: Mm.
1: But we find that with already limited class scheduling, that classes aren't always offered on every day, that sometimes students are actually prolonging their academic career because they can't get the classes
0: right
1: on the days that they'd like to, because they don't want to pay the $195 because they can't afford it.
0: Right, right. I feel that definitely. Yeah, there should be some type of waiver, or maybe just something where, you know, if people can't afford it, they can, like I said, possibly get waived and so forth. That's a huge issue. You know, we thank you for that, you know, for just, you know, going out, you know, on our behalf and, you know, speaking, you know, up, you know, for the needs and the concerns we have. Definitely.
1: Yeah.
0: So now, I've heard some, you know, people talk about how our campus is growing, but maybe mm-hmm. too slow, about how, you know, they wish our gym was bigger, you know, obviously mm-hmm. parking. Mm-hmm. They talk about how, you know, we still have, you know, abandoned buildings. What's your take on that?
1: Yeah, I think, well, number one, the campus with a student population is growing exponentially.
0: Mm-hmm.
1: It is expanding, but in a student sense, not really in a physical space sense that a lot of students, I think, are expressing these issues. We are non-impacted, and if Cal State LA goes to impacted, meaning that they will not admit every single student that meets the qualifications,
0: mm-hmm.
1: that they will kind of look at it more competitively because they're meeting capacity. If they go to impaction, then that means that only Bakersfield and us will be the only CSU campuses in Southern California that will be non-impacted, which means all these students who can't get into San Diego State, Cal State LA, Northridge, their applications will actually be redirected to us, and they have been.
0: Mm-hmm.
1: So what that means is our campus is growing with students. The student population is growing every single year.
0: Right.
1: But what has to come with that is there has to come space. There has mm-hmm. to come new buildings. There has to come new classrooms. expansions on recreation centers, on gyms. So I always try to talk with President Beck, and she's very in agreement with this, is as we expand, we got to also expand our resources for our students. And what does that mean for parking? What does that mean for gyms? What does that mean for learning spaces? What does that mean for the library? It has to come with that expansion. And so that's kind of my take on it, is as this university wants to grow to be a larger university with more students, that's awesome. But we also have to increase the capacity and increase the resources so that it's not more students fighting for less resources. It's more students getting to use more resources.
0: No, absolutely. Absolutely. That was good. Definitely. Because, I've hearing an initiative about, 2020, 2025, and to get to, about 15,000 students. Yeah. But I'm just like, we still have, these closed buildings and parking the way it is. How is that going to work?
1: Of course.
0: And so, once again, thank you for, speaking on our behalf, just President Beck and to other administrators, definitely. Mm-hmm. So now, how is it balancing between, being, president of student government and just being a college student, being a person, just on, here?
1: Yeah, it's it's a lot. I think it would be a lie if I said it was really easy. It's a 20-hour job. At least that's what it's supposed to be. But some weeks, as you know, is more than 20 hours. And being a full-time student and commuting an hour a day with family obligations and relationship obligations, it's hard to balance all of that. And sometimes it's really stressful. And I think what I always remember when I feel the most stressed out and the most overwhelmed, I think about all the other students that are arguably doing more. We have a lot of students on our campus that drive from a lot farther, have a lot more responsibilities, a lot more commitments, whether they be with family, whether they be with their children, or with their loved ones, or with just jobs to afford to go to school. So I always remember that. I keep that in my mind as I'm kind of struggling or stressed out about how difficult this job may be and how tiring it may be. I think about all the students we have here on our campus and in our classrooms that we interact with that have to do so much more than I have to do, and that they're looking for people like myself, like other people on our student government team, to really represent them and work hard for them.
0: Mm-hmm.
1: So I try to work really hard, not just for myself, but for all the students who feel that they don't have a platform to share their concerns, that they don't have a place to feel like home or to feel like they belong. So I'd always just, when I feel the most stressed out, I just look to those points to really motivate me to work harder.
0: No, definitely. Yeah, I believe that. Definitely. Because it's just, even me, doing, this, mm-hmm. it's an obligation as well, to bring a show, every Thursday and so mm-hmm. forth. And I can't lie, I haven't done that the way I wanted to, but no, it's tough, having different roles and juggling. But that's what I think about is so great about, Channel Islands, is that they encourage you to take on, different roles, and so they, encourage you to start clubs,
1: Yeah.
0: Go into this, Reamp, Dolphin Radio, Reamp, Island News, I mean, there's just so many things on campus. If you want, we want a baseball team here, hey, all right, get it together and do what you have to do. It's just like they encourage that type of stuff. So I'm really appreciative of CI for that, and it's good that we have somebody like you, representing us to, allow it to continue to happen. Definitely.
1: Thank you. It's such an amazing campus that is so connected, or has the ability to be connected. And mm-hmm. when we are connected, we can find that we can just do amazing things together. And the campus population is so beautiful. As in 52% Hispanic, 60% first generation. There's a hunger, there's a drive on this campus for people to not only survive college, not only survive challenge, but to thrive here. And they really reach out and they really try to do amazing things. And it's so inspiring, the baseball team, Island News, Dolphin Radio, all these new things that are happening with this fervor, with this energy, because students want to build a campus culture that includes them. Not a campus culture that is very traditional, that excludes certain students. They want to build a culture that includes them to really elevate the statement of Channel Islands, and I think it's just wonderful.
0: Absolutely. Absolutely. All right, so now we're going to transition to the part, my favorite part, of course, is where we get into, your journey. So tell us, a little bit about your journey to CI. How did you get here? And I usually start from about, about around high school or so. Some people go to JC, some people go straight. But how was your journey coming out of high school to Channel Islands?
1: Yeah, so I'm going to start a little earlier because I was born and raised in North Hollywood, California, in the San Fernando Valley. Shout out to all my other 818 people.
0: Hey.
1: So I was born and raised there. Grew up in North Hollywood, went to school in Pacoima. And then in high school, relocated to Ojai, which is a nice little hippie small town next to Ventura. So I moved about an hour and a half away and went there for high school, public school, and then went from there straight to here. So I'm straight out of high school. Didn't go to community college, but all my sisters, all my family members went to community college. I'm a big supporter of community college. It's a really, really great resource that I think unfortunately gets underlooked, which is ridiculous because community college is amazing. But my journey to Channel Lines is kind of that mixed, where it's half of me feels, you know, that I'm an LA child, that I was born and raised in San Fernando Valley around all these different types of people, people of color, people of different socioeconomic standing. And then half of me is also this current me that comes from Ojai, comes from a very small, nature-driven town where individuals are kind of walking barefoot and singing songs and playing guitar, and I kind of carry that with me. Mm-hmm. My student government office is a place where, you know, it's really relaxed and really chilled. I don't really wear shoes all the time. I have my guitar out there. It's very kind of, like I said, a chilled spot. We're playing music, we're talking, we're hanging out. But with that also comes this drive that I carry with me from growing up in North Hollywood, an area that not a lot of people have a lot of resources. This drive that I have in trying to advance and expand platforms and spaces for people of color, for people of lower economic standing. My dad comes from Mexico. He immigrated when he was 17 years old, and this is the story of a lot of people on this campus. He came and had a family, and with my mother, who was an Anglo-American woman, so, you know, I'm a white passing Chicano male, you know, half white, half brown, and kind of carry that complex identity with me wherever I go and try to do the best I can to help those that sometimes feel like they don't belong in either of those spaces, that sometimes they're too white to be Mexican and sometimes they're too Mexican to be white. And What does that kind of mean when you're in both spaces at the same time and thus resulting in not feeling like you have a space?
0: No, I believe that, definitely. I feel that. What do you think was the most, you know, difficult part of, you know, your journey getting here? You know, what makes it unique, you would say?
1: Yeah, I think what makes it unique to me is the perception that Channel Islands had in the area, because Ojai is pretty local. It's an hour away, but it's in Ojai, it's in Ventura County, so a lot of people are kind of in this service area. And when I really talked about Channel Islands as a school that, you know, it's very pretty, and I was thinking about it my last year of high school, I got a lot of reactions of, why would you want to go there? It's such a small school, it's so new. Even people would say it's not even a real campus, and I don't know what that means. But they kind of really looked down on it, and that kind of twisted my mind, because I said, why is everyone looking down on this campus? And then I started to really question, it's such an amazing campus that's so diverse, being 52% Hispanic, 60% first generation, majority of the CSU is 80% Pell eligible, so very socioeconomically different. And I really started to wonder, man, is this kind of just a way for other people to say, you don't want to go to a school with lower income people of color? And that kind of really frustrated me, because that's where I grew up, in North Hollywood. I grew up, my dad's a Mexican immigrant, low income. I went to school with a lot of other low income, second generation Mexican immigrants like myself. And it really kind of just twisted my mind and got me a little frustrated. So I would say that was probably the weirdest part, the toughest part about coming here. But once I got here, I just fell in love.
0: Oh, definitely. Yeah, that's interesting. I definitely heard of the stigma, you know, Ciseki, and you know, all the different things. But at the end of the day, you know, we're still getting the same education.
1: Of course.
0: You know, we still have some amazing professors here. You know, professors who I think do a lot of, you know, what they teach is what a lot of things they do, you know, which was really cool, you know. And, you know, if they are, you know, a professor, they're still artists, you know, they, you know, do, you know, talking about communications or debates or just public speaking, that they're actually in that doing it, you know. So,
1: no, you can't, it's so much about what you put into it rather than where you go. I chose Channel Islands. It was the only school I applied to. I was thinking about going to Ventura College, but because of financial aid, I said, okay, I can go to Channel Islands straight out of high school. And because it was such a small campus, the vice president of student affairs, Dr. Sawyer, taught one public speaking class. I took it, did very well, and he asked me to be his teaching assistant for a year, and so I did that my second year. And then I came up with an opportunity came up to go to Washington, D.C. to go intern for a congressman. Every CSU sends one student a year, and I applied and got it, and so I went to D.C. and got to go work in Congress for a whole year, my third year, and then came on back and ran for president and got to do all this amazing stuff. So I always think about it really was where I went, and Channel Islands gave me so many opportunities. I had to give so many students to do so many things and to be proud of that, because I'm a big believer, if you're not proud of where you're from, who else is going to be? Mm-hmm. It's what makes you you.
0: No, absolutely. I feel that for sure. Definitely. Absolutely. So now, another favorite part of my show. So now, music. We love music on this show. This is what we do, you know, and we like throwing it back. So now, growing up, what was the music that you listened to the most?
1: Yeah, music's a really big influence in my life and in my family. I come from a really artistic family. My sister's a big singer. My other sisters play a lot of instruments. And my mom's kind of a hippie. She's, you know, so a lot of music growing up was kind of hippie music. It was a lot of kind of folk, Simon and Garfunkel, James Taylor. It was Fleetwood Mac. It was a lot of kind of old typey hippie music, classic music. And that kind of shaped me to kind of really be the person I am today. But as I got a little older, my sisters live in Los Angeles and do a lot of great work with activism and with other communities of color. So really getting really into kind of music as an expression, as kind of poetic forms of agency that maybe individuals can't really express other ways. So got really into rap, and I love the music of Kendrick Lamar and Tribe Called Quest, as well as Mick Jenkins out of Chicago. Kind of these forms of expression that they can really kind of express things that they're seeing and experiencing every single day, that maybe if it was in a different mode or a different medium, other people wouldn't listen. Mm-hmm. But because of our kind of popular culture and how we really appreciate rap music, rap culture, they can express these experiences.
0: Yeah, exactly. I mean, as everybody know, hip hop is just, there's a bunch of stories. I mean, you know, it's poetry, you know,
1: exactly.
0: It's just, you know,
1: exactly.
0: Rhythm and poetry, that's what rap is, you know, like, exactly. So that's really cool. I mean, definitely, you know, so yes, you heard it here, folks. You know, you're a student government president, listens to, you know, hip hop and listens to Mick Jenkins and everything,
1: yes,
0: you know,
1: sir,
0: so,
1: yes, sir.
0: You know, whatever perception you may have before, you know, you just listen to, you know, corny music, now you know. That's really cool, man, honestly. Now, that's why I have people on the show, to, you know, kind of dig deeper who they are as a person, as they are. And so I, obviously, just going back to, you know, what you do, you know, you have, obviously, interests with, you know, people, you know, you know, color, and just really, you know, lifting them up and mm-hmm. so forth. And mm-hmm. so now, of course, that's really cool. Definitely, we need somebody like that on campus doing that, especially need someone who has no more power, more of a say. And so once again, you know, we thank you for that.
1: Thank
0: honestly.
1: You. It's,
0: we do.
1: It's all about understanding and recognizing your privileges, being a white passing Chicano male, where my mom's a college professor, so I have some privileges when I walk in the door. Mm-hmm. And I could very well easily just say, you know what, everything I got was on my own and other people got to do their own thing and I just got to focus on me. But to me, it's a really important core belief of mine that I got to use my privilege. I got to use the things that I've been given to help advance and give spaces, not to tell other people, other marginalized communities, people of color what to do, but just to give them a space, share some of my privilege, if I can, where that they can really kind of express themselves.
0: Absolutely.
1: Know?
0: No, absolutely. I believe that for sure. All right. I'm jumping around now, but back to music. I'm just making sure I just, you know, I get all of that out of the questions I have.
1: Of course.
0: It's the coolest thing about being, you know, a live podcast. You know, we're actually live, folks, but, you know, but we're doing this straight through. So there's really no, you know, pausing, stopping. So no, we're going through it, you know, we're improvising. So now back to music. So now what are you're talking about how your parents listened to James Taylor and so forth.
1: Yeah.
0: How, just once again, you know, how did that really, you know, influence you as a person, you think, growing up now?
1: Yeah, a lot of the, whether or not you're a big fan of kind of that music, a lot of music I listened to growing up really kind of expressed concepts of love and kindness and really treating other people as you would want to treat yourself. And so growing up, I definitely grew up in a very kind of caring, sensitive household where we really try to talk about feelings and how do things make you feel. And I know it's kind of it's kind of hippie, but that's kind of the man I am today. And I always talk about in this position. I remember I spoke at the Men of Color Academic Success Workshop, mm-hmm. and after Dr. Yao, and one of the points that we both talked about is vulnerability. and how sometimes being a man, and even further being a man of color, there's a lot of pressure to be very strong and to be very tough and not be emotional. Don't express yourself or tell people what you feel, because it doesn't matter. Just be a man.
0: Exactly.
1: And unfortunately, that's not human. And that's gonna mount, and it's gonna make a snap, and we're gonna break. And when we break, because we haven't been able to express that, unfortunately, sometimes the people that get hurt the most are the ones we love. And I grow up, and I take it very seriously, because I grew up in a household of women. I was raised by a single mom, four older sisters, and my grandma who lived across the street. And understanding that sometimes men, cis heterosexual men, sometimes when they keep up all these emotions and they snap, sometimes it leads a lot, unfortunately, to domestic violence and emotional violence towards women, towards people that, in my mind, we should be protecting and should be advancing and should be helping. So really kind of this music helped really shape me to be a kind of an emotional, expressive, you know, sensitive, vulnerable man, to where I didn't feel like it was wrong to feel that way, that it was wrong to express myself and to believe in things like love and loving each other and trying to help one another and to be.
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1: Hallelujah.
0: I buy that shit before I even know the price.
1: Hey.
0: This 13K up on my finger, bitch, you right. Them diamonds dancing, yeah, that boy be looking
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甘い。

don't know your nights like this.

0: How's it going, folks? This is your host, Darius, and this is Throwback Thursdays. I have a very, very special guest in the studio today. We have our good friend Atticus Reyes here.
1: Nice to meet you all. Thanks for having me on.
0: Definitely, definitely. So, as you guys know, Atticus here is student government president, and, you know, he's doing a lot of things on our campus, so we're just, kind of talk to him about what he's doing, you know, his impact that he has here on campus. So, just first right now, just tell us, what it means to be, president on this campus.
1: Yes, sir. Yes, thanks. Thank you, Darius, for inviting me. Student government president is such an important position to me because it carries a lot of weight and it's very symbolic. To be the person on campus that people turn to when they have issues or concerns or even questions, and to be entrusted to carry those concerns and those questions to President Beck, or to Vice President Dr. Yao, or anyone in the administration, right? It's a position that carries a lot of power, but I always remind individuals that that power comes from the people. It comes from the students as they elected me, and that the power doesn't just come from myself being Atticus, but it comes from that responsibility to help serve the student population. So it means a lot, and I take that position very, very seriously, because a lot of students want to make sure that they have someone, fighting for them, and they have someone carrying their concerns to the university and administration.
0: Absolutely, absolutely. I feel that, definitely. That's really cool. Definitely, Atticus, once again, we're happy to have you here. Talk to us about your trip to Washington, D.C. with President Beck.
1: Yeah, so a really amazing trip down over to Washington, D.C. with President Beck. Every year, the student government president's kind of tradition attends what's called Hill Day, which is a day specifically where the CSU goes to Washington, D.C. to lobby for its federal needs to the federal government, to Congress, and to the Department of Education. So I attended that with President Beck, and we had a lot of great conversations with other CSU presidents. The Chancellor, Chancellor White, was there. I got to speak with him in regards to a lot of funding with the current administration of the President of the United States. And what does that mean for campuses like us that are HSI campuses, historically serving institutions, where we serve over 25% of our student body is Hispanic. Our campus specifically is about 52% Hispanic. So that makes us a HSI. And that what comes with that is certain funding that goes to make sure that we not only serve those students, but we help them advance and help them prosper. And I'm definitely one of those students, being a Hispanic student myself.
0: But, absolutely, absolutely.
1: Yeah, and current policies that we wanted to talk about over to our federal government, to Congress members, was in regards to the current president's proposal in the Department of Education is to consolidate a lot of funding for HSIs, Hispanic-serving institutions, MSIs, marginalized-serving institutions, and there's another sector, I think it's called ANAPESI, which is for Asian American and Pacific Islander students, mm-hmm. And so there's all these separate funds, and the current proposal under the Department of Education is to consolidate that all under one group of funding, which might sound like a good idea, but they're not really increasing the funding for that, and they're allowing more schools to come in, which ultimately, unfortunately, results in less funding for different schools, right, like HSIs or ANAPESI schools or MSIs, historically black colleges as well. So it was kind of a concern that we have coming from the CSU and from California is how can we make sure that we can make this funding sustainable for our institutions that serve the most historically underrepresented groups.
0: Absolutely, absolutely. And tell me, though, how does a school become a Hispanic-serving institution? Like, how does that look like?
1: Yeah, so the one requirement is that you serve a population of your student body that is at least 25% Hispanic. We are double that, as we serve 52% of our population is Hispanic, and 60% of which is first generation, as many of the listeners know, and many of the listeners might also be in that demographic. So once you meet those qualifications of 25% Hispanic, you can apply to the HSI grant, to the HSI funding, and get that designation. But we also focus here at Channel Islands, and I work very closely with President Beck, to make sure that it's not just about that label that you serve 25% Hispanic, but it's about, okay, what do you do when they're here, right? It's one thing to serve them, but how do we actually make sure that they're successful, that we are successful in this? So we do a lot with not just saying, yeah, we serve 25% Hispanic, but we do a lot working with, okay, how do we make sure that they advance and that we are comfortable in these spaces? So It's definitely, we see it as a two-part issue, not just, okay, get them in the door, but what can we do when we're here in the door, in the space?
0: Absolutely, absolutely. Question, how often, do you work with President Beck, and how is it working with President Beck?
1: Yeah, we meet, I meet with President Beck. It seems probably, gosh, sometimes it's about once a month. But if things are really going down and, you know, certain things pop up, we have very close communication. And I'm extremely grateful for that relationship. Because as student government president, a lot of things that I want to do, I can't really do without President Beck. And I can't do without the administration. So it'd be one thing to be a student government president that says, you know what, we're going to do our thing and maybe we'll talk with President Beck administration. But I really take the philosophy of if my goal is to help the students, I need to get the administration of the university on my side, because that's going to be how we're going to be actually going to be able to create change to help the students. So I have a very good relationship and communicate a lot with President Beck, and it's just been really, really inspiring to work with her, to be in meetings where she is fighting for resources for our undocumented students, for our students of color. It's been really, really inspiring. So I've been very, very moved to work alongside President Beck a lot.
0: No, definitely. Yeah, it sounds like a really, you know, interesting and cool relationship you have, and mm-hmm. and so far that's really cool. Definitely, you took another trip of her as well, right, to Sacramento.
1: Yeah, so Sacramento. This was a really interesting trip. We went over to Sacramento to testify. I testified before the state assembly. The California State Student Association, which is also known as CSSA, every CSU student government or ASI is a part of it. And it's kind of, how would I phrase this? It's kind of the student government for the CSU. It has representatives from every single CSU. They helped create a piece of legislation, to address parking on campuses. And I know this is a very heated discussion.
0: Definitely,
1: on a lot of,
0: especially on our campus.
1: A lot of CSU campuses. And what they found, CSSA, the California State Student Association, is that on every CSU campus, every single one, all 23 campuses, students pay the most to park, more than faculty, more than staff, and more than administration.
0: Mm.
1: So they helped author a bill, Assembly Bill 532, the CSU Parking Fairness Act, which would require, if passed in 3 years, that every CSU mandates that students pay the least amount. It would flip it.
0: That's huge.
1: And so they invited me, CSSA did, California State Student Association, to go testify on that bill. So I was the only CSU student, and I went up there to Sacramento and spoke for a few minutes to the committee, the Higher Education Committee in the State Assembly, about kind of what students are dealing with. And I try to carry a lot of the concerns that I'd been hearing for the whole year. And this is my fourth year, and I commute. I drive an hour a day from Ojai. So I try to share a lot of those concerns that students have of, man, it costs so much to park on campus. And we have students who say, you know, I can't afford the $195 a semester, so I try to just schedule my classes Tuesday, Thursday, or Monday, Wednesday. So I can just buy the $6 a day pass. But we find that with already limited class scheduling, that classes aren't always offered on every day, that sometimes students are actually prolonging their academic career because they can't get the classes
0: right
1: on the days that they'd like to, because they don't want to pay the $195 because they can't afford it.
0: Right, right. I feel that definitely. Yeah, there should be some type of waiver, or maybe just something where, you know, if people can't afford it, they can, like I said, possibly get waived and so forth. That's a huge issue. You know, we thank you for that, you know, for just, you know, going out, you know, on our behalf and, you know, speaking, you know, up, you know, for the needs and the concerns we have, definitely.
1: Yeah.
0: So now, I've heard some, you know, people talk about how our campus is growing, but maybe too slow, about how, you know, they wish our gym was bigger, you know, obviously parking. They talk about how, you know, we still have, you know, abandoned buildings. What's your take on that?
1: Yeah, I think, well, number one, the campus with a student population is growing exponentially. It is expanding. But in a student sense, not really in a physical space sense, that a lot of students, I think, are expressing these issues. We are non-impacted, and if Cal State LA goes to impacted, meaning that they will not admit every single student that meets the qualifications, that they will kind of look at it more competitively because they're meeting capacity. If they go to impaction, then that means that only Bakersfield and us will be the only CSU campuses in Southern California that will be non-impacted, which means all these students who can't get into San Diego State, Cal State LA, Northridge, their applications will actually be redirected to us, and they have been. So what that means is our campus is growing with students. The student population is growing every single year.
0: Right.
1: But what has to come with that is there has to come space. There has to come new buildings. There has to come new classrooms. expansions on recreation centers, on gyms. So I always try to talk with President Beck, and she's very in agreement with this, is as we expand, we got to also expand our resources for our students. And what does that mean for parking? What does that mean for gyms? What does that mean for learning spaces? What does that mean for the library? It has to come with that expansion. And so that's kind of my take on it, is as this university wants to grow to be a larger university with more students, that's awesome. But we also have to increase the capacity and increase the resources so that it's not more students fighting for less resources. It's more students getting to use more resources.
0: No, absolutely. Absolutely. That was good. Definitely. You know, and, because, I mean, I've hearing an initiative about, you know, 2020, 2025, and to get to, you know, about 15,000 students. Yeah. But I'm just like, you know, if we still have, you know, these closed buildings and parking the way it is, how is that going to work? You know,
1: of course.
0: And so, once again, you know, thank you for, you know, speaking on our behalf, you know, just President Beck and to other administrators, definitely. Mm-hmm. So now, how is it balancing between, you know, being, you know, president of student government and just being a college student, being a person, you know, so, you know, here?
1: Yeah, it's, it's a lot. I think it would be a lie if I said it was really easy. You know, it's a 20-hour job. At least that's what it's supposed to be. But some weeks, as you know, is more than 20 hours. And being a full-time student and commuting an hour a day with family obligations and relationship obligations, it's hard to balance all of that. And sometimes it's really stressful. And I think what I always remember when I feel the most stressed out and the most overwhelmed, I think about all the other students that are arguably doing more. We have a lot of students on our campus that drive from a lot farther, have a lot more responsibilities, a lot more commitments, whether they be with family, whether they be with their children, or with their loved ones, or with just jobs to afford to go to school. So I always remember that. I keep that in my mind as I'm kind of struggling or stressed out about how difficult this job may be and how tiring it may be. I think about all the students we have here on our campus and in our classrooms that we interact with that have to do so much more than I have to do, and that they're looking for people like myself, like other people on our student government team, to really represent them and work hard for them.
0: Mm-hmm.
1: So I try to work really hard, not just for myself, but for all the students who feel that they don't have a platform to share their concerns, that they don't have a place to feel like home or to feel like they belong. So I'd always just, when I feel the most stressed out, I just look to those points to really motivate me to work harder.
0: No, definitely. Yeah, I believe that. Definitely. Because it's just, you know, even me, you know, doing, you know, this, you know, it's an obligation as well, you know, to bring a show, you know, every Thursday and so forth. And I can't lie, I haven't done that the way I wanted to. But no, it's tough, you know, having different roles and juggling. But that's what I think about is so great about Channel Islands, is that they encourage you to take on, you know, different roles and so they, you know, encourage you to start clubs, you know?
1: Yeah.
0: Go into this, you know, reamp, you know, Dolphin Radio, you know, reamp, you know, Island News, you know? I mean, there's just so many things on campus. You know, if you want, we want a baseball team here, hey, all right, get it together and do what you have to do. It's just like they encourage that type of stuff. So I'm really appreciative of CI for that, you know? And it's good that we have somebody like you, you know, representing us to, you know, allow it to continue to happen. Definitely.
1: Thank you. Thank you. It's such an amazing campus that is so connected, or has the ability to be connected, and when we are connected, we can find that we can just do amazing things together. And the campus population is so beautiful, as in 52% Hispanic, 60% first generation. There's a hunger, there's a drive on this campus for people to not only survive college, not only survive chance, but to thrive here. And they really reach out and they really try to do amazing things, and it's so inspiring. You know, the baseball team, Island News, Dolphin Radio, all these new things that are happening with this fervor, with this energy, because students want to build a campus culture that includes them, not a campus culture that is very traditional, that excludes certain students. They want to build a culture that includes them to really elevate the statement of Channel Islands, and I think it's just wonderful.
0: Absolutely, absolutely. All right, so now we're going to transition to the part, you know, my favorite part, of course, is where we get into, you know, your journey. So tell us, you know, a little bit about your journey to CI. How did you get here? You know, and I usually start from about, you know, about around high school or so. You know, some people go to JC, some people go straight. But how was your journey coming out of high school to Channel Islands?
1: Yeah, so I'm going to start a little earlier because I was born and raised in North Hollywood, California, in the San Fernando Valley. Shout out to all my other 818 people.
0: Hey.
1: So I was born and raised there. Grew up in North Hollywood, went to school in Pacoima. and then in high school relocated to Ojai, which is a nice little hippie small town next to Ventura. So I moved about an hour and a half away and went there for high school, public school, and then went from there straight to here. So I'm straight out of high school. Didn't go to community college, but all my sisters, all my family members went to community college. I'm a big supporter of community college. It's a really, really great resource that I think unfortunately gets underlooked, which is ridiculous because community college is amazing. But my journey to Channel Lines is kind of that mixed, where it's half of me feels, you know, that I'm an LA child, that I was born and raised in San Fernando Valley around all these different types of people, people of color, people of different socioeconomic standing. And then half of me is also this current me that comes from Ojai, comes from a very small nature-driven town where individuals are kind of walking barefoot and singing songs and playing guitar, and I kind of carry that with me. Mm-hmm. My student government office is a place where, you know, it's really relaxed and really chilled. I don't really wear shoes all the time. I have my guitar out there. It's very kind of, like I said, a chilled spot. We're playing music, we're talking, we're hanging out. But with that also comes this drive that I carry with me from growing up in North Hollywood, an area that not a lot of people have a lot of resources. This drive that I have in trying to advance and expand platforms and spaces for people of color, for people of lower economic standing. My dad comes from Mexico. He immigrated when he was 17 years old, and this is the story of a lot of people on this campus. He came and had a family, and with my mother, who was an Anglo-American woman, so, you know, I'm a white passing Chicano male, you know, half white, half brown, and kind of carry that complex identity with me wherever I go and try to do the best I can to help those that sometimes feel like they don't belong in either of those spaces, that sometimes they're too white to be Mexican and sometimes they're too Mexican to be white. And mm-hmm. What does that kind of mean when you're in both spaces at the same time and thus resulting in not feeling like you have a space?
0: Mm. No, I believe that definitely. I feel that. What do you think was the most, you know, difficult part of, you know, your journey getting here? You know, what makes it unique, you would say?
1: Yeah, I think what makes it unique to me is the perception that Channel Islands had in the area, because Ojai is pretty local. It's an hour away, mm-hmm. but it's in Ojai, it's in Ventura County, so a lot of people are kind of in this service area. And when I really talked about Channel Islands as a school that, you know, it's very pretty, and I was thinking about it my last year of high school, I got a lot of reactions of, why would you want to go there? It's such a small school, it's so new. It's even people would say it's not even a real campus, and mm-hmm. I don't know what that means. But they kind of really looked down on it, and that kind of twisted my mind, because I said, why is everyone looking down on this campus? And then I started to really question, it's such an amazing campus that's so diverse, being 52% Hispanic, 60% first generation, majority of the CSU is 80% Pell eligible, so very socioeconomically different. And I really started to wonder, man, is this kind of just a way for other people to say, you don't want to go to a school with lower income people of color? And that kind of really frustrated me, because that's where I grew up, in North Hollywood. I grew up, my dad's a Mexican immigrant, low income. I went to school with a lot of other low income, second generation Mexican immigrants like myself. And it really kind of just twisted my mind and got me a little frustrated. So I would say that was probably the weirdest part, the toughest part about coming here. But once I got here, I just fell in love.
0: Oh, definitely. Yeah, that's interesting. I definitely heard the stigma, you know, CSEC-y and you know, all the different things. But at the end of the day, you know, we're still getting the same education.
1: Of course.
0: You know, we still have some amazing professors here. You know, professors who I think do a lot of, you know, what they teach is what a lot of things they do, you know, mm-hmm. which is really cool, you know, and, you know, if they are, you know, a professor, you know, they're still artists, you know, they, you know, do, you know, talking about communications or debates or just public speaking, that they're actually in that doing it, you know, so,
1: No, yes. It's so much about what you put into it rather than where you go. Mm-hmm. I chose Channel Islands. It was the only school I applied to. I was thinking about going to Ventura College, but because of financial aid, I said, okay, I can go to Channel Islands straight out of high school.
0: Mm-hmm.
1: And because it was such a small campus, the vice president of student affairs, Dr. Sawyer, taught one public speaking class.
0: Mm-hmm.
1: I took it, did very well, and he asked me to be his teaching assistant for a year. And so I did that my second year. And then I came up with an opportunity came up to go to Washington, D.C. to go intern for a congressman. Every CSU sends one student a year.
0: Mm-hmm.
1: And I applied and got it. And so I went to D.C. and got to go work in Congress for a whole year, my third year, and then came on back and ran for president and got to do all this amazing stuff. So I always think about it really was where I went, and Channel Islands gave me so many opportunities. I'd give so many students to do so many things and to be proud of that, because I'm a big believer, if you're not proud of where you're from, who else is going to be? Mm-hmm. It's what makes you you.
0: No, absolutely. I feel that for sure. Definitely. Absolutely. So now, another favorite part of my show. So now, music. We love music on this show. This is what we do, you know, and we like throwing it back. So now, growing up, what was the music that you listened to the most?
1: Yeah, music's a really big influence in my life and in my family. I come from a really artistic family. My sister's a big singer. My other sisters play a lot of instruments. And my mom's kind of a hippie. She's, you know, so a lot of music growing up was kind of hippie music. It was a lot of kind of folk, Simon and Garfunkel, James Taylor. It was Fleetwood Mac. It was a lot of kind of old typey hippie music, classic music. And that kind of shaped me to kind of really be the person I am today. But as I got a little older, my sisters live in Los Angeles and do a lot of great work with activism and with other communities of color. So really getting really into kind of music as an expression, as kind of poetic forms of agency that maybe individuals can't really express other ways. So got really into rap, and I love the music of Kendrick Lamar and Tribe Called Quest, as well as Mick Jenkins out of Chicago, kind of these forms of expression that they can really kind of express things that they're seeing and experiencing every single day that maybe if it was in a different mode or a different medium, other people wouldn't listen. Mm-hmm. But because of our kind of popular culture and how we really appreciate rap music, rap culture, they can express these experiences.
0: Yeah, exactly. I mean, I tell everybody, you know, hip-hop is just, there's a bunch of stories. I mean, mm-hmm. You know, it's poetry, you know,
1: exactly.
0: It's just, you know,
1: exactly.
0: Rhythm and poetry, that's what rap is, you know, like, exactly. So that's really cool. I mean, definitely, you know, so you heard it here, folks, you know, you're a student government president, listens to, you know, hip-hop, and listens to Mick Jenkins and everything,
1: yes,
0: you know,
1: sir,
0: so,
1: yes, sir.
0: You know, whatever perception you may have before, you know, you just listen to, you know, Korean music, now you know. That's really cool, man, honestly. Now, that's why I have people on the show to, you know, kind of dig deeper who they are as a person, as they are. And so now, obviously, just going back to, you know, what you do, you know, you have obviously an interest with, you know, people, you know, you know, color, and just really, you know, lifting them up and mm-hmm. so forth. And mm-hmm. so now, of course, that's really cool. Definitely, we need somebody like that on campus doing that, especially you need someone who has, you know, more power, more of a say. And so once again, you know, we thank you for that.
1: Thank you, honestly.
0: We do.
1: It's all about understanding and recognizing your privileges, being a white passing Chicano male where my mom's a college professor, so I have some privileges when I walk in the door. Mm-hmm. And I could very well easily just say, you know what, everything I got was on my own and other people got to do their own thing and I just got to focus on me. But to me, it's a really important core belief of mine that I got to use my privilege, I got to use the things that I've been given to help advance and give spaces, not to tell other people, other marginalized communities, people of color what to do, but just to give them a space, share some of my privilege, if I can, where that they can really kind of express themselves.
0: Absolutely.
1: Know?
0: No, absolutely. I believe that for sure. Alright, I'm jumping around now, but back to music. I'm just making sure I just, you know, I get all of that out of the question that I have.
1: Of course.
0: It's the coolest thing about being, you know, a live podcast, and you know, we're actually live, folks, but you know, but we're doing this straight through, so there's really no, you know, pausing, stopping, so no, we're going through it, you know, we're improvising.

0: sensitive household where we really try to talk about feelings and how do things make you feel. And I know it's kind of it's kind of hippie, but that's kind of the man I am today. And I always talk about in this position. I remember I spoke at the Men of Color Academic Success Workshop, and after Dr. Yao, and one of the points that we both talked about is vulnerability, and how sometimes being a man, and even further being a man of color, there's a lot of pressure to be very strong and to be very tough and not be emotional. Don't express yourself or tell people what you feel because it doesn't matter. Just be a man.
1: Exactly.
0: And unfortunately, that's not human. And that's going to mount, and it's going to make a snap, and we're going to break. And when we break, because we haven't been able to express that, unfortunately, sometimes the people that get hurt the most are the ones we love. And I grow up, and I take it very seriously, because I grew up in a household of women. I was raised by a single mom, four older sisters, and my grandma who lived across the street. And understanding that sometimes men, cis heterosexual men, sometimes when they keep up all these emotions and they snap, sometimes it leads a lot, unfortunately, to domestic violence and emotional violence towards women, towards people that, in my mind, we should be protecting and should be advancing and should be helping. So really kind of this music helped really shape me to be a kind of an emotional, expressive, you know, sensitive, vulnerable man, to where I didn't feel like it was wrong to feel that way, that it was wrong to express myself and to believe in things like love and loving each other and trying to help one another and to be kind. So that music kind of really, really influenced me in that way.
1: I believe it, definitely. You know, especially, you know, as being, you know, just a man in general, it's like we can't, you know, express our true feelings, but you know, oh, that's through music and so forth. And so that's why, you know, it's so cool sometimes seeing, you know, people, you know, just express themselves on Instagram, express themselves through books, you know, through interviews, and so, you know, and especially being men of color, it's just, I mean, we have to be, you know, tough. We have to be hard because we've already endured so much, but it's doesn't mean that we aren't humans, you know, that we don't have feelings as well.
0: Yeah, my background from a Mexican immigrant background, we talk a lot about machismo and the concept that a lot of times, unfortunately, in a lot of Mexican culture, a lot of men deal with a lot of expectations and pressure placed on them from a machismo culture of you got to be tough and you got to work really hard and don't tell us what you think or what you feel, just do the work. And unfortunately, that leaves a lot of men not understanding how to express themselves emotionally.
1: No, I believe that, definitely. Yeah, that's the one thing that we know we kind of have to just, you know, deal with. But at the same time, and hopefully, you know, as time goes on, you know, something that we can change in our society.
0: Yeah.
1: Definitely. Yep. Absolutely. Absolutely. So now, you know, before I let you get out of here, but, you know, if there's one thing that people can know about, you know, Atticus Reyes, you know, the pursuing government president, you know, what can, you know, people get out of this interview? What do you want to leave people with?
0: That's a really good question. What are some things? I always, you know, I'll say two things. I'll say two things. I kind of write them on the office wall in my office. So if anyone ever wants to come stop on by, second floor of the Student Union building, come on by. And one of them is kind of what I've already talked about, is the concept of love and how powerful that can be. And so I write on my wall, everybody love everybody. Let's try to get back to humanizing each other and treating people as humans and trying to love humans collectively. I think that's so powerful. Everybody love everybody. And then the second one that I always write, and this came to me in a really dark place last semester with the fires, the assault on campus, the tragedy at Borderline, when everyone was really feeling down and like things just couldn't get fixed and there was no hope, right? And Martin Luther King Jr. used to say it. He used to say that the arc of the moral universe, the arc of history is long, but it bends towards justice. It bends towards justice. So it may seem really difficult now, but as we move it, it's going to bend towards justice. And I always like to say and add on to that is it sometimes in the darkest moments, that arc is really tough and it's really stiff and it doesn't bend so easily. And so we have to take it upon ourselves to be active in that bending. We have to be the ones that bend that arc to justice, to goodness, to fairness, and equity. And sometimes I think we fall in the mistake of looking for other people to do it, and we got to notice that it's us. It's us, that we are the change we have been waiting for. When we

0: work together, we are the ones that we have completely been waiting for to do this thing. That we're this next group, we're this next generation, and we can do so many wonderful things when we work together. We get together, we bend that arc of history towards goodness, and we become that change.
1: Yeah. No, we can only do it, you know, together, you yeah. know, and when we lift our voices up, you know, right? Mine's always telling me, you know, close mouth, don't get fed. So, you know, you want to, you know,
0: yes,
1: and that's just,
0: yes.
1: that's just the way it is.
0: Yep, yep.
1: Definitely. Well, you know what, man? Thank you so much, Atticus, for
0: thank
1: coming,
0: you.
1: You know, on, you know, Throwback Thursdays, you know, so excited for people to be able to hear this. And obviously we'll be playing throughout, you know, we'll keep on rotation so people can listen to it multiple times.
0: Great.
1: But thank you for coming, man. We appreciate you.
0: Thanks for definitely. Having me. And thanks for everything you all are doing. I mean, this is unbelievable. Unbelievable.
1: Absolutely, man. Hey, that's it. Once again, I'm your host, Darius Chris. This is Throwback Thursdays. Please enjoy my wonderful throwback playlist I have. I took hours making, so enjoy. I'll see you guys soon.

Can a mountain exist before it is washed to the sea? Yes, and how many years can some people exist before they're allowed to be free? Yes, and how many times can a man turn his head and pretend that he just doesn't

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Yes, and how many ears must one man have

0: Jesus Christ.
1: Hallelujah.
0: I buy that shit before I even know the price.
1: Hey.
0: This 13K up on my finger, bitch, you right. Them diamonds dancing, yeah, that boy be looking
2: nice.

甘い。

frightened of dying. Any time will do, I don't mind. Why should I be frightened?

0: I certainly was in the right.
1: I was definitely right. I guess he was cruising for bruising.
0: Yeah, I don't know, I was really drunk at the time.
2: You just tell me.

0: How's it going, folks? This is your host, Darius, and this is Throwback Thursdays. I have a very, very special guest in the studio today. We have our good friend Atticus Reyes here.
1: Nice to meet you all. Thanks for having me on.
0: Definitely. So, as you guys know, Atticus here is student government president, and, you know, he's doing a lot of things on our campus, so we're just, you know, kind of talk to him about what he's doing, you know, his impact that he has here on campus. So, you know, just first right now, just tell us, you know, what it means to be, you know, president on this campus.
1: Yes, sir. Yes, thanks. Thank you, Darius, for inviting me. Student government president is such a important position to me because it carries a lot of weight and it's very symbolic. To be the person on campus that people turn to when they have issues or concerns or even questions, and to be entrusted to carry those concerns and those questions to President Beck or to Vice President Dr. Yao or anyone in the administration, right? It's a position that carries a lot of power, but I always remind individuals that that power comes from the people. It comes from the students as they elected me, and that the power doesn't just come from myself being Atticus, but it comes from that responsibility to help serve the student population. So it means a lot, and I take that position very, very seriously. Because a lot of students want to make sure that they have someone, you know, fighting for them, and they have someone carrying their concerns to the university and administration.
0: Absolutely. I feel that, definitely. That's really cool. Definitely, Atticus, you know, once again, we're happy to have you here. Talk to us about your trip to Washington, D.C. with President Beck.
1: Yeah, so a really amazing trip down over to Washington, D.C. with President Beck. Every year, the student government president's kind of tradition attends what's called Hill Day, which is a day specifically where the CSU goes to Washington, D.C. to lobby for its federal needs to the federal government, to Congress, and to the Department of Education. So I attended that with President Beck

0: But, absolutely, absolutely.
1: Yeah, and current policies that we wanted to talk about over to our federal government, to Congress members, was in regards to the current president's proposal in the Department of Education is to consolidate a lot of funding for HSIs, Hispanic Serving Institutions, MSIs, Marginalized Serving Institutions, and there's another sector, I think it's called ANAPESI, which is for Asian American and Pacific Islander students, and so there's all these separate funds, and the current proposal under the Department of Education is to consolidate that all under one group of funding, which might sound like a good idea, but they're not really increasing the funding for that, and they're allowing more schools to come in, which ultimately, unfortunately, results in less funding for different schools, right, like HSIs or ANAPESI schools or MSIs, historically black colleges as well. So it was kind of a concern that we have coming from the CSU and from California is how can we make sure that we can make this funding sustainable for our institutions that serve the most historically underrepresented groups.
0: Absolutely, absolutely. And tell me, though, how does a school become a Hispanic-serving institution? Like, how does that look like?
1: So the one requirement is that you serve a population of your student body that is at least 25% Hispanic. We are double that, as we serve 52% of our population is Hispanic, and 60% of which is first generation, as many of the listeners know, and many of the listeners might also be in that demographic. So once you meet those qualifications of 25% Hispanic, you can apply to the HSI grant, to the HSI funding, and get that designation. But we also focus here at Channel Islands, and I work very closely with President Beck, to make sure that it's not just about that label that you serve 25% Hispanic, but it's about, okay, what do you do when they're here, right? It's one thing to serve them, but how do we actually make sure that they're successful, that we are successful in this? So we do a lot with not just saying, yeah, we serve 25% Hispanic, but we do a lot working with, okay, how do we make sure that they advance and that we advance and that we are comfortable in these spaces? So it's definitely, we see it as a two-part issue, not just, okay, get them in the door, but what can we do when we're here in the door, in the space?
0: Absolutely, absolutely. Question, how often, you know, do you work with President Beck, and how is it working with President Beck?
1: Yeah, I meet with President Beck, it seems probably, gosh, sometimes it's about once a month, but if things are really going down and, you know, certain things pop up, we have very close communication, and I'm extremely grateful for that relationship, because as student government president, a lot of things that I want to do, I can't really do without President Beck, and I can't do without the administration. So it'd be one thing to be a student government president that says, you know what, we're going to do our thing, and maybe we'll talk with President Beck or administration. But I really take the philosophy of, if my goal is to help the students, I need to get the administration of the university on my side, because that's going to be how we're going to be actually going to be able to create change to help the students. So I have a very good relationship and communicate a lot with President Beck, and it's just been really, really inspiring to work with her, to be in meetings where she is fighting for resources for our undocumented students, for our students of color. It's been really, really inspiring. So I've been very, very moved to work alongside President Beck a lot.
0: No, definitely. Yeah, it sounds like a really, you know, interesting and cool relationship you have, and and so far that's really cool. Definitely, you took another trip with her as well, right, to Sacramento?
1: Yeah. So Sacramento, this was a really interesting trip. We went over to Sacramento to testify. I testified before the State Assembly, the California State Student Association, which is also known as CSSA. Every CSU student government, or ASI, is a part of it. And it's kind of, how would I phrase this? It's kind of the student government for the CSU. It has representatives from every single CSU. They helped create a piece of legislation, to address parking on campuses. And I know this is a very heated discussion.
0: Definitely,
1: on a lot of,
0: especially on our campus.
1: A lot of CSU campuses. And what they found, CSSA, the California State Student Association, is that on every CSU campus, every single one, all 23 campuses, students pay the most to park, more than faculty, more than staff, and more than administration.
0: Mm.
1: So they helped author a bill, Assembly Bill 532, on the CSU Parking Fairness Act, which would require, if passed in 3 years, that every CSU mandates that students pay the least amount. It would flip it.
0: That's huge.
1: And so they invited me, CSSA did, California State Student Association, to go testify on that bill. So I was the only CSU student, and I went up there to Sacramento and spoke for a few minutes to the committee, the Higher Education Committee in the State Assembly,

0: about kind of what students are dealing with, and I try to carry a lot of the concerns that I'd been hearing for the whole year. And this is my fourth year, and I commute. I drive an hour a day from Ojai, so I try to share a lot of those concerns that students have of, man, it costs so much to park on campus. And we have students who say, you know, I can't afford the $195 a semester, so I try to just schedule my classes Tuesday, Thursday, or Monday, Wednesday, so I can just buy the $6 a day pass. Mm. But we find that with already limited class scheduling, that classes aren't always offered on every day, that sometimes students are actually prolonging their academic career because they can't get the classes on the days that they'd like to, because they don't want to pay the $195 because they can't afford it.
1: Right, right. I feel that definitely. Yeah, there should be some type of waiver, or maybe just something where, you know, if people can't afford it, they can, like I said, possibly get waived and so forth. That's a huge issue. You know, we thank you for that, you know, for just, you know, going out, you know, on our behalf and, you know, speaking, you know, up, you know, for the needs and the concerns we have. Definitely.
0: Yeah.
1: So now, I've heard some, you know, people talk about how our campus is growing, but maybe too slow, about how, you know, they wish our gym was bigger, you know, obviously parking. Mm-hmm. They talk about how, you know, we still have, you know, abandoned buildings. What's your take on that?
0: Yeah, I think, well, number one, the campus with a student population is growing exponentially. Mm-hmm. It is expanding, but in a student sense, not really in a physical space sense that a lot of students, I think, are expressing these issues. We are non-impacted, and if Cal State LA goes to impacted, meaning that they will not admit every single student that meets the qualifications, that they will kind of look at it more competitively because they're meeting capacity. If they go to impaction, then that means that only Bakersfield and us will be the only CSU campuses in Southern California that will be non-impacted, which means all these students who can't get into San Diego State, Cal State LA, Northridge, their applications will actually be redirected to us, and they have been. Mm-hmm. So what that means is our campus is growing with students. The student population is growing every single year.
1: Right.
0: But what has to come with that is there has to come space. There has to come new buildings. There has to come new classrooms, expansions on recreation centers, on gyms. So I always try to talk with President Beck, and she's very in agreement with this, is as we expand, we've got to also expand our resources for our students. And what does that mean for parking? What does that mean for gyms? What does that mean for learning spaces? What does that mean for the library? It has to come with that expansion. And so that's kind of my take on it, is as this university wants to grow to be a larger university with more students, that's awesome. But we also have to increase the capacity and increase the resources so that it's not more students fighting for less resources. It's more students getting to use more resources.
1: No, absolutely. Absolutely. Yeah, I know. That was good, definitely, you know, and, because, I mean, I've hearing an initiative about, you know, 2020, 2025, and to get to, you know, about 15,000 students, but I'm just like, you know, if we still have, you know, these closed buildings and parking the way it is, how is that going to work, you know?
0: Of course.
1: And so, once again, you know, thank you for, you know, speaking on our behalf, you know, just President Beck and to other administrators, definitely. Mm-hmm. So now, how is it balancing between, you know, being, you know, president of student government and just being a college student, being a person, you know, it's on, you know, here?
0: Yeah, it's... it's a lot. I think it would be a lie if I said it was really easy. You know, it's a 20-hour job. At least that's what it's supposed to be. But some weeks, as you know, is more than 20 hours. And being a full-time student and commuting an hour a day with family obligations and relationship obligations, it's hard to balance all of that. And sometimes it's really stressful. And I think what I always remember when I feel the most stressed out and the most overwhelmed, I think about all the other students that are arguably doing more. We have a lot of students on our campus that drive from a lot farther, have a lot more responsibilities, a lot more commitments, whether they be with family, whether they be with their children, or with their loved ones, or with just jobs to afford to go to school. So I always remember that. I keep that in my mind as I'm kind of struggling or stressed out about how difficult this job may be and how tiring it may be. I think about all the students we have here on our campus and in our classrooms that we interact with that have to do so much more than I have to do, and that they're looking for people like myself, like other people on our student government team, to really represent them and work hard for them.
1: Mm-hmm.
0: So I try to work really hard, not just for myself, but for all the students who feel that they don't have a platform to share their concerns, that they don't have a place to feel like home or to feel like they belong. So I'd always just when I feel the most stressed out, I just look to those points to really motivate me to work harder.
1: No, definitely. Yeah, I believe that. Definitely. Because it's just, you know, even me, you know, doing, you know, this, you know, it's an obligation as well, you know, to bring a show, you know, every Thursday and so forth. But I can't lie, I haven't done that the way I want it to. But no, it's tough, you know, having different roles and juggling. But that's what I think about is so great about Channel Islands is that they encourage you to take on, you know, different roles and so they, you know, encourage you to start clubs, you know.
0: Yeah.
1: Go into this, you know, reamp, you know, Dolphin Radio, you know, reamp, you know, Island News, you know. I mean, there's just so many things on campus. You know, if you want, we want a baseball team here, hey, all right, get it together and do what you have to do. It's just like they encourage that type of stuff. And so I'm really appreciative of CI for that, you know, and it's good that we have somebody like you, you know, representing us to, you know, allow it to continue to happen. Definitely.
0: Thank you. It's such an amazing campus that is so connected or has the ability to be connected. And when we are connected, we can find that we can just do amazing things together. And the campus population is so beautiful. As in 52% Hispanic, 60% first generation. There's a hunger, there's a drive on this campus for people to not only survive college, not only survive challenge, but to thrive here. And they really reach out and they really try to do amazing things. And it's so inspiring, you know, the baseball team, Island News, Dolphin Radio, all these new things that are happening with this fervor, with this energy, because students want to build a campus culture that includes them. Not a campus culture that is very traditional, that excludes certain students. They want to build a culture that includes them to really elevate the statement of Channel Islands, and I think it's just wonderful.
1: Absolutely. Absolutely. All right, so now we're going to transition to the part, you know, my favorite part, of course, is where we get into, you know, your journey. So tell us, you know, a little bit about your journey to CI. How did you get here? You know, and I usually start from about, you know, about around high school or so. You know, some people go to JC, some people go straight. But how was your journey coming out of high school to Channel Islands?
0: Yeah, so I'm going to start a little earlier because I was born and raised in North Hollywood, California, in the San Fernando Valley. Shout out to all my other 818 people.
1: Hey.
0: So I was born and raised there. Grew up in North Hollywood, went to school in Pacoima. And then in high school, relocated to Ojai, which is a nice little hippie small town next to Ventura. So I moved about an hour and a half away and went there for high school, public school, and then went from there straight to here. So I'm straight out of high school. Didn't go to community college, but all my sisters, all my family members went to community college. I'm a big supporter of community college. It's a really, really great resource that I think unfortunately gets underlooked, which is ridiculous because community college is amazing. But my journey to Channel Islands is kind of that mixed, where it's half of me feels, you know, that I'm an LA child, that I was born and raised in San Fernando Valley around all these different types of people, people of color, people of different socioeconomic standing. And then half of me is also this current me that comes from Ojai, comes from a very small nature-driven town where individuals are kind of walking barefoot and singing songs and playing guitar, and I kind of carry that with me. My student government office is a place where, you know, it's really relaxed and really chilled. I don't really wear shoes all the time. I have my guitar out there. It's very kind of, like I said, a chilled spot. We're playing music, we're talking, we're hanging out. But with that also comes this drive that I carry with me from growing up in North Hollywood, an area that not a lot of people have a lot of resources. This drive that I have in trying to advance and expand platforms and spaces for people of color, for people of lower economic standing. My dad comes from Mexico. He immigrated when he was 17 years old, and this is a story of a lot of people on this campus. He came and had a family, and with my mother, who was an Anglo-American woman, so, you know, I'm a white passing Chicano male, you know, half white, half brown, and kind of carry that complex identity with me wherever I go and try to do the best I can to help those that sometimes feel like they don't belong in either of those spaces, that sometimes they're too white to be Mexican and sometimes they're too Mexican to be white. And what does that kind of mean when you're in both spaces at the same time and thus resulting in not feeling like you have a space?
1: Yeah, I believe that, definitely. I feel that. What do you think was the most, you know, difficult part of, you know, your journey getting here? You know, what makes it unique, you would say?
0: Yeah, I think what makes it unique to me is the perception that Channel Islands had in the area, because Ojai is pretty local. It's an hour away, but it's in Ojai, it's in Ventura County, so a lot of people are kind of in this service area. And when they looked, when I really talked about Channel Islands as a school that, you know, it's very pretty, and I was thinking about it my last year of high school, I got a lot of reactions of, why would you want to go there? It's such a small school. It's so new. It's, even people would say it's not even a real campus, and I don't know what that means. But they kind of really looked down on it, and that kind of twisted my mind, because I said, why is everyone looking down on this campus? And then I started to really question, it's such an amazing campus that's so diverse, being 52% Hispanic, 60% first generation, majority of the CSU is 80% Pell eligible, so very socioeconomically different. And I really started to wonder, man, is this kind of just a way for other people to say, you don't want to go to a school with lower income people of color? And that kind of really frustrated me, because that's where I grew up, in North Hollywood. I grew up, my dad's a Mexican immigrant, low income. I went to school with a lot of other low income, second generation Mexican immigrants like myself. And it really kind of just twisted my mind and got me a little frustrated. So I would say that was probably the weirdest part, the toughest part about coming here. But once I got here, I just fell in love.
1: Oh, definitely. Yeah, that's interesting. I definitely heard of the stigma, you know, CSECI and you know, all the different things. But at the end of the day, you know, we're still getting the same education.
0: Of course.
1: You know, we still have some amazing professors here. You know, professors who I think do a lot of, you know, what they teach is what a lot of things they do, you know, which was really cool, you know. And, you know, if they are, you know, a professor, and they're still artists, you know, they, you know, do, you know, talking about communications or debates or just public speaking, that they're actually in that doing it, you know. So,
0: no, you can't, it's so much about what you put into it rather than where you go. I chose Channel Islands. It was the only school I applied to. I was thinking about going to Ventura College, but because of financial aid, I said, okay, I can go to Channel Islands straight out of high school. And because it was such a small campus, the vice president of student affairs, Dr. Sawyer, taught one public speaking class. I took it, did very well, and he asked me to be his teaching assistant for a year. And so I did that my second year. And then I came up with an opportunity came up to go to Washington, D.C. to go intern for a congressman. Every CSU sends one student a year. And I applied and got it. And so I went to D.C. and got to go work in Congress for a whole year, my third year, and then came on back and ran for president and got to do all this amazing stuff. So I always think about it really was where I went, and Channel Islands gave me so many opportunities. I had to give so many students to do so many things and to be proud of that. Because I'm a big believer, if you're not proud of where you're from, who else is going to be? It's what makes you you.
1: No, absolutely. I feel that for sure. Definitely. Absolutely. So now, another favorite part of my show. So now, music. We love music on this show. This is what we do, you know. And we like throwing it back. So now, growing up, what was the music that you listened to the most?
0: Yeah, music's a really big influence in my life and in my family. I come from a really artistic family. My sister's a big singer. My other sisters play a lot of instruments. And my mom's kind of a hippie. She's, you know, so a lot of music growing up was kind of hippie music. It was a lot of kind of folk, Simon and Garfunkel, James Taylor, it was Fleetwood Mac. It was a lot of kind of old typey hippie music, classic music, and that kind of shaped me to kind of really be the person I am today. But as I got a little older, my sisters live in Los Angeles and do a lot of great work with activism and with other communities of color. So really getting really into kind of music as an expression, as kind of poetic forms of agency that maybe individuals can't really express other ways. So got really into rap, and I love the music of Kendrick Lamar and Tribe Called Quest, as well as Mick Jenkins out of Chicago. Kind of these forms of expression that they can really kind of express things that they're seeing and experiencing every single day, that maybe if it was in a different mode or a different medium, other people wouldn't listen. But because of our kind of popular culture and how we really appreciate rap music, rap culture, they can express these experiences.
1: Yeah, exactly. I mean, as everybody know, hip-hop is just, there's a bunch of stories. You know, it's poetry, you know.
0: Exactly.
1: It's just, you know,
0: exactly.
1: Rhythm and poetry, that's what rap is, you know. Exactly. So that's really cool. I mean, definitely, you know. So yes, you heard it here, folks. You know, your student government president listens to you know, hip-hop, and listens to Mick Jenkins and everything.
0: Yes,
1: you know,
0: sir.
1: So
0: yes, sir.
1: You know, whatever perception you may have before, you know, you just listen to, you know, corny music. Now you know. And that's really cool, man, honestly. And that's why I have people on the show to, you know, kind of dig deeper who they are as a person, as they are. And so I obviously just going back to, you know, what you do, you know, you have obviously an interest with, you know, people, you know, you know, color and just really, you know, lifting them up and so forth. And so now, of course, that's really cool. Definitely. We need somebody like that on campus doing that, especially you need someone who has no more power, more of a say. And so once again, you know, we thank you for that.
0: Thank honestly. You. It's all about understanding and recognizing your privileges, being a white passing Chicano male where my mom's a college professor, so I have some privileges when I walk in the door. And I could very well easily just say, you know what, everything I got was on my own and other people got to do their own thing and I just got to focus on me. But to me, it's a really important core belief of mine that I got to use my privilege, I got to use the things that I've been given to help advance and give spaces, not to tell other people, other marginalized communities, people of color what to do, but just to give them a space, share some of my privilege, if I can, where that they can really kind of express themselves.
1: Absolutely.
0: Know?
1: No, absolutely. I believe that for sure. All right. I'm jumping around now, but back to music. I'm just making sure I just, you know, I get all of that out of the questions I have.
0: Of course.
1: It's the coolest thing about being, you know, a live podcast. You know, we're actually live, folks, but, you know, but we're doing this straight through, so there's really no, you know, pausing, stopping, so, no, we're going through it, you know, we're improvising. So now back to music. So now what are you're talking about how your parents listened to James Taylor and so forth. How just once again, you know, how did that really, you know, influence you as a person, you think, growing up now?
0: Yeah, a lot of the whether or not you're a big fan of kind of that music, a lot of music I listened to growing up really kind of expressed concepts of love and kindness and really treating other people as you would want to treat yourself. And so growing up, I definitely grew up in a very kind of caring, sensitive household where we really try to talk about feelings and how do things make you feel. And I know it's kind of it's kind of hippie, but that's kind of the man I am today. And I always talk about in this position, I remember I spoke at the Men of Color Academic Success Workshop and after Dr. Yao, and one of the points that we both talked about is vulnerability. And how sometimes being a man, and even further being a man of color, there's a lot of pressure to be very strong and to be very tough and not be emotional. Don't express yourself or tell people what you feel because it doesn't matter. Just be
1: right.
0: a man.
1: Exactly.
0: And unfortunately, that's not human. And that's going to mount, and it's going to make a snap, and we're gonna break. And when we break, because we haven't been able to express that, unfortunately, sometimes the people that get hurt the most are the ones we love. And I grow up, and I take it very seriously because I grew up in a household of women. I was raised by a single mom, four older sisters, and my grandma who lived across the street. And understanding that sometimes men, cis heterosexual men, sometimes when they keep up all these emotions and they snap, sometimes it leads a lot, unfortunately, to domestic violence and emotional violence towards women, towards people that, in my mind, we should be protecting and should be advancing and should be helping. So really kind of this music helped really shape me to be a kind of an emotional, expressive, you know, sensitive, vulnerable man, to where I didn't feel like it was wrong to feel that way, that it was wrong to express myself and to believe in things like love and loving each other and trying to help one another and to be...
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1: Hallelujah.
0: I buy that shit before I even know the price.
1: Hey.
0: This 13K up on my finger, bitch, you right. Them diamonds dancing, yeah, that boy be looking
2: nice.

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0: I certainly was in the right.
1: Yeah, I was definitely. I guess he was cruising for bruising.
2: I don't know, I was really drunk at the time.
3: You just told me it was.

The lunatic is in my head. The lunatic is in my head.

0: How's it going, folks? This is your host, Darius, and this is Throwback Thursdays. I have a very, very special guest in the studio today. We have our good friend Atticus Reyes here.
1: Nice to meet you all. Thanks for having me on.
0: Definitely, definitely. So, as you guys know, Atticus here is student government president, and you know he's doing a lot of things on our campus. So we're just, kind of talk to him about what he's doing. You know, his impact that he has here on campus. So, just first right now, just tell us, what it means to be, president on this campus.
1: Yes, sir. Yes, thanks. Thank you, Darius, for inviting me. Student government president is such an important position to me because it carries a lot of weight and it's very symbolic. To be the person on campus that people turn to when they have issues or concerns or even questions, and to be entrusted to carry those concerns and those questions to President Beck or to Vice President Dr. Yao or anyone in the administration, right? It's a position that carries a lot of power, but I always remind individuals that that power comes from the people. It comes from the students as they elected me, and that the power doesn't just come from myself being Atticus, but it comes from that responsibility to help serve the student population. So it means a lot, and I take that position very, very seriously because a lot of students want to make sure that they have someone, fighting for them, and they have someone carrying their concerns to the university and administration.
0: Absolutely, absolutely. I feel that, definitely. That's really cool. Definitely, Atticus. Once again, we're happy to have you here. Talk to us about your trip to Washington, D.C. with President Beck.
1: Yeah, so a really amazing trip down over to Washington, D.C. with President Beck. Every year, the student government president's kind of tradition attends what's called Hill Day, which is a day specifically where the CSU goes to Washington, D.C. to lobby for its federal needs to the federal government, to Congress, and to the Department of Education. So I attended that with President Beck, and we had a lot of great conversations with other CSU presidents. The Chancellor, Chancellor White, was there. I got to speak with him in regards to a lot of funding with the current administration of the President of the United States. And what does that mean for campuses like us that are HSI campuses, historically serving institutions, where we serve over 25% of our student body is Hispanic. Our campus specifically is about 52% Hispanic. So that makes us a HSI. And that what comes with that is certain funding that goes to make sure that we not only serve those students, but we help them advance and help them prosper. And I'm definitely one of those students, being a Hispanic student myself.
0: But, absolutely, absolutely.
1: Yeah, and current policies that we wanted to talk about over to our federal government, to Congress members, was in regards to the current president's proposal in the Department of Education is to consolidate a lot of funding for HSIs, Hispanic-serving institutions, MSIs, marginalized-serving institutions, and there's another sector, I think it's called ANAPESI, which is for Asian American and Pacific Islander students, and so there's all these separate funds. And the current proposal under the Department of Education is to consolidate that all under one group of funding, which might sound like a good idea, but they're not really increasing the funding for that, and they're allowing more schools to come in, which ultimately, unfortunately, results in less funding for different schools, right, like HSIs or ANAPESI schools or MSIs, historically black colleges as well. So it was kind of a concern that we have coming from the CSU and from California is, how can we make sure that we can make this funding sustainable for our institutions that serve the most historically underrepresented groups?
0: Absolutely, absolutely. And tell me, though, how does a school become a Hispanic-serving institution? Like, how does that look like?
1: Yeah, so the one requirement is that you serve a population of your student body that is at least 25% Hispanic. We are double that, as we serve 52% of our population is Hispanic, and 60% of which is first generation. As many of the listeners know, and many of the listeners might also be in that demographic. So once you meet those qualifications of 25% Hispanic, you can apply to the HSI grant, to the HSI funding, and get that designation. But we also focus here at Channel Islands, and I work very closely with President Beck, to make sure that it's not just about that label that you serve 25% Hispanic, but it's about, okay, what do you do when they're here, right? It's one thing to serve them, but how do we actually make sure that they're successful, that we are successful in this? So we do a lot with not just saying, yeah, we serve 25% Hispanic, but we do a lot working with, okay, how do we make sure that they advance and that we advance and that we are comfortable in these spaces? So it's definitely, we see it as a two-part issue, not just, okay, get them in the door, but what can we do when we're here in the door, in the space?
0: Absolutely, absolutely. Question, how often, do you work with President Beck, and how is it working with President Beck?
1: Yeah, we meet, I meet with President Beck. It seems probably, gosh, sometimes it's about once a month. But if things are really going down and, you know, certain things pop up, we have very close communication. And I'm extremely grateful for that relationship. Because as student government president, a lot of things that I want to do, I can't really do without President Beck, and I can't do without the administration. So it'd be one thing to be a student government president that says, you know what, we're going to do our thing, and maybe we'll talk with President Beck or administration. But I really take the philosophy of, if my goal is to help the students, I need to get the administration of the university on my side, because that's going to be how we're going to be actually going to be able to create change to help the students. So I have a very good relationship and communicate a lot with President Beck, and it's just been really, really inspiring to work with her, to be in meetings where she is fighting for resources for our undocumented students, for our students of color. It's been really, really inspiring. So I've been very, very moved to work alongside President Beck a lot.
0: No, definitely. Yeah, it sounds like a really, you know, interesting and cool relationship that you have, and mm-hmm. and so far that's really cool. Definitely, you took another trip of her as well, right, to Sacramento.
1: Yeah, so Sacramento. This was a really interesting trip. We went over to Sacramento to testify. I testified before the State Assembly, the California State Student Association, which is also known as CSSA. Every CSU student government or ASI is a part of it, and it's kind of, how would I phrase this? It's kind of the student government for